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Baseball, it's the Cubs and Reds at Wrigley Field, and Cincinnati now has a 7-3 lead. That game on ESPN Radio. Earlier, it was the Phillies over the Angels 5.

0: able, win the Super Bowl, then we can call them a villain. Until then, they are a lovable, plucky team of...
1: A plucky team?
2: Are you kidding me?
0: A lovable, plucky team of elder players who came together and fighting for the greater good of not caring about some seventh grader who's going to be on their team in a few years.
2: The reason that they are villains as it stands right now, before even knowing what opponents are going to do to try to stop this defense. So they brought in Myles Garrett this offseason. They sent a lot of first-round picks back to Cleveland because he's that good. You have him on one side of the defensive line, and you know he's going to draw a ton of attention, whether teams have to max protect, whether they're putting a tight end to chip him, doing whatever they can, because one player, as we find out, standing in the way of Myles Garrett, more times they're pushed to the side as Myles Garrett tries to get into the backfield and sack the quarterback. So as Myles Garrett commands all of that attention, who's going to be coming right up the middle? The shortest path to the quarterback is a straight line from the defensive tackle spot. That's going to be Aaron Donald. Like, that is why, because nobody else can say they have that on that strategy on, you know, at their disposal. That's the reason that they're villains here. Now, winning certainly will be able to cement themselves as villains. And as they start racking them up, I mentioned that stretch to you guys earlier, that week 6 to week 11, their bye week. If they come out of that stretch 5-0, then they're going to be a Super Bowl team, because by the time they get back, and Michelle thinks they could run the table, San Francisco, that's in a neutral site game, everybody's going to be dealing with travel for that. They're an injured team, the Rams are not. New York, at Denver, at Philly. You drop one of those games and you're still going into that week 6 when the stretch starts to get easier after Buffalo, you're in a prime spot to be the favorite coming out of the NFC, let alone in your own division. Now, I know what I'm seeing on my social media this morning are a lot of Seahawks fans that are listening to us saying, continue to doubt us, continue to disrespect us, continue to not give us any credit. That's fine. I don't think people are giving them enough credit. I think they actually kind of like that, being flying under the radar the way they did last season to get to where they were. But you cannot deny the impact that Aaron Donald has on this defense for what it creates in the matchup problems it's going to cause teams as they start to game plan for them.
1: 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But with this group of talent that they've collected, are they officially the only Super Bowl or bust team in the NFL? 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
1: 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If you're an LA Rams fan, you are having a beautiful morning because Aaron Donald officially unretires after months of speculation. $20 million one-year deal with the Rams, playoff incentives that can raise the total value of the deal to $30 million. And I think most of us out there expect him to hit those markers because we expect the Rams to not only be in the playoffs, but to likely reach the Super Bowl and their home stadium on Valentine's Day. Obviously, the game is going to be here on ESPN, best Super Bowl ever. But the Rams were already the Super Bowl favorites heading into this season. They add Aaron Donald. They're right now sitting at plus 500 to win the Super Bowl. And they are favored in every single game on their schedule. They know that they have Super Bowl or bust expectations, right, Lindsay Theory, our ESPN NFL reporter?
12: They know how to handle expectations, larger than life expectations. Obviously, they're going to have to do that again this year. But the way Sean McVay does that and traditionally has done it is really focusing inward on their team and the growth. He's always telling reporters when we're asking about those expectations, like, no one wins the Super Bowl in the preseason. No one wins the Super Bowl in their 5-0 or whatever it is through the season. So this is going to be a group that's really focused on the results that week in and week out. And they know what's out there. They know individually, you know, this is a super team, but they've got to come together.
1: So, David, we'll start with you here. Lindsay said that the Rams know that they don't win the Super Bowl in the preseason. Well, typically the preseason favorites don't win the Super Bowl. Bill Barnwell here at ESPN wrote an article on August 10th, and he looked at the 15 largest preseason favorites since 1990. Only two of them made it to the championship, and only two of them won the Super Bowl. That was the 2018 Patriots and the 1994 49ers. Are the Rams, based on this collection of talent that they've assembled, the only true Super Bowl or bust team now in the NFL?
0: No, I don't think they're the only one. I think they're the clearly the favorites as we discussed and the super team. But there's a lot of other teams with a lot of pressure on them. I think for me, for the rest of their careers until it happens, it'll be Lamar Jackson and Josh Allen are also going to be Super Bowl or bust for eternity until they actually win one. So to me, it's the Ravens and the Bills, especially the Ravens when we're looking at all of the talk and the possibility of Lamar Jackson bouncing up out of there if this thing does not go well. Like, they are, to me, it is Rams, the top three teams here, Rams, Bills, Ravens, are all, to me, the definitive Super Bowl or bust teams left in the NFL.
2: Well, they're not the only Super Bowl or bust team, but they're at the top of the list because they very much operate in a championship or failure strategy. That started with bleep them picks. That started with how they You know, and it's not to discredit any of the players that they have developed, Puka Nacua being one of them. I know David brought him up earlier. He's a fifth-round pick who is one of the best receivers in the NFL. They drafted, they developed Terrace Ferguson, another guy who has a significant role in this offense, found in the later rounds. That's all fine and well, but they went out and paid for big-time players like Myles Garrett, like Aaron Donald coming off the couch and into this fold on the defense again, like Trent McDuffie. So the way that they've operated shows you that they don't believe there's much room for error here, that you've got to go all in year after year while this Super Bowl window's open, while Matthew Stafford is your quarterback, while Sean McVay is your head coach. Remember, he mulled retirement at one point after winning that first Super Bowl back in 2021. But there are other teams that fit the conversation that don't have, that haven't gone about it in as nearly as much of a zero-sum game that the way that the Rams have. The Rams are saying, if this doesn't work, we're going to at least go down swinging. We're going to at least go down having spent the most money, the most draft capital, taking the biggest gambles on the most, on the positions of the most importance. Not saying that the Ram, that the Ravens and the Bills haven't done that, but not to the degree of the Los Angeles Rams. There's a reason we talk about the Rams in this manner, because the way that they're operating is unlike anybody else in the NFL. They're going 100 miles an hour, driving down the street the wrong way, throwing, you know, throwing 20s out the window to try to get Aaron Donald to come back and say, no, you're the missing piece that we need in order to get this defense over the top. They came so close last year. They were an NFC championship team. When you taste something like that and have that level of success and realize how close you were to getting to a Super Bowl, of course you're going to go all in and be in Super Bowl or failure mindset. But if this doesn't work out, we're going to end up looking back at them and saying, wow, those are some big swings that they ended up missing on, and truly putting them in that failure category. An NFC championship isn't enough. They've already been there. They've got to finish the job here. And if they don't, we're going to look at this season as falling short of the ultimate expectation and, frankly, as a failure.
1: It will be viewed as a massive failure mm-hmm. if they don't get to the Super Bowl based on the personnel on this team. But, you know, I guess if I'm driving the show today, I'm kind of sitting in the Evan Cohen chair. So, Heat culture. I love Bill Belichick, Tom Brady. Like that, I'm putting on my Evan hat right now. Okay. Evan always says it can only be Super Bowl or bust if there is a consequence attached to the bust. So when we're talking about Super Bowl or bust teams, David, you mentioned the Baltimore Ravens. With Lamar Jackson's future in limbo, there is a consequence if they do not reach their goals. I put the Cincinnati Bengals in that bucket. Joe Burrow has set the expectation that this team should be right there. He's compared them to his 2019 college team at LSU. That's one of the greatest teams we've ever seen in the history of college football that won a national championship. He said that he's manifesting a Super Bowl because he's so sick of saying next year, and that they need to be ready to win now. And you wonder if they don't, if this is what, year four of them on the outside looking in when it comes to the playoffs, what's going to happen with him and what will happen with Zach Taylor? There are consequences attached to them not reaching their markers. What about the Rams? What are the consequences if they don't win, other than us looking at them and saying, wow, you went out and got Myles Garrett, you shored up that secondary, and you got Aaron Donald back and you didn't get there? What a failure. Are there any consequences attached to this Rams team?
2: I think so.
0: The big consequence is that this may be the last, like, we don't know how long they're going to be doing this. Like, this may be their last real shot, just on the fact that, like, for me, if they don't do this, I think one of the main reasons will have to be somebody was old and got hurt, i.e. Matthew Stafford. And if you get to a point where he's injured, he can't finish the season or something like that happens, you have real concerns about what you're going to do next year. Like, there are other teams where you say, hey, we got a window of 1 year, 2 years. Bills, you got a couple years of this thing. Ravens, if Lamar Jackson comes back, you have some more years. But the Rams, this may, you may get to week eight, look at what you have and say, Aaron Donald may not have what we thought he had. Matt Stafford may be old. This thing may not work out. This may be our last shot at this, and if you don't do it, that is a real deal consequence.
2: It's the acceptance of the crash, which Les Snead and Sean McVay have openly discussed before, that when you go all in, eventually you're going to have to hit a hard reset with your roster. That is how it works in sports. There always comes an expiration date to the talent that you have on the team performing at a level that's going to win you a championship. That happened in 2022. They missed the playoffs. They get back 2023. They lose in that wild card game by 1 point to the Detroit Lions. But then they started to rebuild using the same strategy that got them there in the first place. This is a team that is willing to operate in the all or nothing game. And a lot of teams and a lot of franchises aren't. That comes from ownership signing off on that, to the front office philosophy, to a coaching staff that knows, I've got to push this thing as far as it can go, because next year might not even give you the opportunity to be in a situation where you have a competitive team. Matthew Stafford's 38 years old. He's coming back this year. Is it a guarantee that he's coming back next year? No. Aaron Donald's there on a one-year contract. Is there a guarantee that if it goes poorly this year that he's coming back next year after he already retired once? No. Myles Garrett's going to be there a while. Sure, he's a franchise piece. You're going to continue to build around him. But this collection, this exact group, as it is, mind you, Devontae Adams is somebody I should throw in there too. How many more years is he going to be playing at this level? If they don't win now, you won't ever be able to fault them for going 100 miles an hour, throwing everything that they can at the wall and seeing if this sticks in a competitive NFC where beyond them, there are a lot of holes that you can poke in every other contender's roster, from the Seahawks to the Packers to the Lions to the Bears to the 49ers to the Tampa Bay Buccaneers in the NFC South. Every other contender has a spot that looks a little weak right now. Pointing out a weakness on this Rams team, I'll wait. I'll be waiting for the next hour and a half of this show, because there isn't one, because of how they constructed this thing, which is, we're going to shoot for the moon. If it doesn't work, then it doesn't work, and we can say it's a failure. But right now, they are not even willing to concede that, because they believe this thing is going to pay off.
1: Well, coming up next here on Unsportsmanlike, we're almost to September. We are in the stretch run of Major League Baseball. We're going to talk about what we need to expect as we get closer to the MLB playoffs. 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
13: Hey, it's Golic. 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
8: And good morning, everyone. I'm Doug Duda with the Sports Update on ESPN. It is game week, and Nebraska and Hastings College will have their first football game of the season. UNK will have their second for the Huskers. They will be taking on Ohio. You can hear Husker football all season long here on ESPN. Saturday's game kicks off at 11 a.m., pregame at 7. The Huskers are about a 24-point favorite. We will hear from head coach Matt Rhule on today's Doug and Daddy show for UNK. They'll try and bounce back from the one-point loss against Wayne State when they play at Chadron State on Thursday. And for Hastings College, they travel to number 8 Dort on Saturday. Well, the Nebraska volleyball team looked really good at the Players Era Showcase in Las Vegas, sweeping UNLV on Saturday, then hitting 293 yesterday and taking out number 2 Texas 25-19, 19, and 16. Andy Jackson led the Huskers with 9 kills and hit 571. Manaya Obiche had 7 blocks and 7 kills. Harper Murray and Terea Sigler had 8 kills and 7 kills, respectively. The Huskers did dig an early hole by a score of 8-5, but they went on a 10-0 run with Bergen Riley at the service line and went on to win jumped out to a nice lead in the third set, cruised home as well. Head coach Danny Busboom Kelly on the Huskers' aggressive serving.
17: You know, I guess any team serving is really important, but against a super physical team like Texas, it might be the most important thing. So you really want your players to have a lot of confidence back there, like Andy said, and that's harder than you think. Until you've been in that position, it's tough to go back there and rip a serve in a big moment against a great team. So just really proud that our hard work and practice paid off today.
8: The Huskers will turn to South Dakota State on Wednesday night, and then it is off to Chicago to play DePaul and Missouri at Wrigley Field this weekend. The 7th-ranked UNK volleyball team bounced back from an opening season loss at the Dallas Classic with three straight sweeps, including a crushing win over Mississippi Christian on Saturday, 25-4, 16, and 15. Bryn Stoll had the hottest hand offensively with 7 kills, hitting 313. Carly Purdy had 18 kills. The Lopers also picked up a pair of sweeps on Friday. They're 3-1 and will have their home opener tomorrow night against Peru State, who is 5-1 on the season. Then they'll head back to Northern California for another tourney coming up this weekend. Hastings College Volleyball had the weekend off. They will open up conference play at the College of St. Mary on Wednesday. Nebraska soccer had a 0-0 tie with Kansas State yesterday. It's their third draw already of the season. The Huskers had 12 shots, 6 on goal, 9 corner kicks, but could not find the back of the net. Nebraska will return home to host Indiana in the Big Ten Conference opener coming up on Thursday. Freshman Vanna Reitzma scored both goals as UNK defeated William Jewell of Missouri 2-0 yesterday at Ron and Carol Cope Stadium. The Lopers had a draw in their first game with Rockhurst on Friday. They will head to Wayne State and Sioux Falls this upcoming weekend. The Hastings Broncos took on Rocky Mountain College Saturday night and ended up with a 3-3 draw. Hastings took the first two shots of the game, but it was Rocky Mountain that had the first goal of the game. Hastings will play at Kansas Wesleyan on Wednesday night. Well, 20 years ago, the Heartland Hoops Classic was created by Tino Martinez in Grand Island to put great teams, great players, and great games together, and it is the 20th anniversary, and it is set for Saturday, February 13th at the Heartland Events Center in Grand Island. There have been some great nationally recognized programs that have attended, and once again, Sunrise Christian Academy out of Wichita will be on hand to play Omaha Westside. The games will start at 9 a.m. with North Platte St. Pat's against Fullerton. Gothenburg will play Archbishop Bergen, Ogallala against Pius, Adams Central against Auburn, Grand Island Central Catholic will play Exeter Milligan Friend, Northwest will take on Wahoo, then Sunrise Christian will play Omaha Westside, and Grand Island Lutheran will play Guardian Angels. Week one of the high school football season is in the books. The Omaha World Herald has adjusted some of their rankings. Omaha Westside takes over number one in Class A after Millard South needed two botched punt snaps that resulted in points to edge Millard North 35-34 on Friday. In Class B, Waverly remains number one after their win against Northwest. Aurora is seventh. Ashland Greenwood is the new number one team in C1 after their dominant win over Kearney Catholic, and combined with Wahoo's loss to Sydney, Wahoo slides all the way down to number nine. Grand Island Central Catholic reigns number one in Class C1. Ord sixth, Gothenburg ninth. Sandy Creek is number one in D1 after their win over Sutton, but Sutton remains ranked at number eight. Ravenna is seventh. Howells Dodge is number one in Class D2 with Loomis eighth, and in D3, Central Valley number one. Lawrence Nelson, who beat Elm Creek in the inaugural eight-man classic in Grand Island Saturday, sets at number two. And in six-man, Garden County number one. SEM is fourth. Red Cloud setting in fifth. As far as the Tri-City teams went this past weekend, Kearney High started the season with a 24-7 win over North Platte. Ashland Greenwood beat Kearney Catholic 61-7. Platteview over Hastings 20-12. Adams Central over Ogallala 10-0. Gibbon beat St. Cecilia 63-46. It was Omaha Central over Grand Island 27-17. Waverly beat Northwest 42-7, and Central Catholic beat Hershey by a score of 41-6. And that is a look at your morning sports.
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20: Whether or not he's going to pitch or how much he's going to pitch the rest of the way, I think it's going to be really difficult for Shohei to catch up. Look, if you go back and look at the numbers since July 4th, which was the first day after Ohtani made his last pitching appearance, PCA has F4. That's Fangraphs version of wins above replacement. He's at 4.1. Shohei Ohtani, that's number one in baseball by far. Shohei Ohtani in his F4 since then has 1.0. That's 58th among all players. Like, you take the pitching away from Shohei in this MVP conversation, it completely changes everything. And here's the other thing, too, about Shohei and pitching. I got to believe within the Dodgers organization now their conversation with him about what's the best road ahead for him. Because... yeah, he could come back theoretically. He has enough time to build up as a reliever. But every time he gets on the mound and ramps it up, that left knee, the land knee for right-handed pitcher, keeps barking. And it's a problem. And if you look at the Dodgers, the makeup of the roster, they don't need him to pitch. They've got Blake Snell and Tyler Glasnow and Yamamoto and Tarek Skubal. They do need him to be at his absolute best offensively because, guys, they've been terrible since the All-Star break offensively. They went into Sunday's games ranked 22nd out of 30 teams in runs scored since the All-Star break. They really need Ohtani to be elite Ohtani as an offensive player.
2: And they got passed up for the number two seed in the National League, the Atlanta Braves. Finishing off the Colorado Rockies on Sunday, 7 straight wins, Buster, for Atlanta. What does this mean for the Dodgers as we gear up towards September and that stretch towards the playoffs? Do you imagine them being able to regain some ground in this National League race?
20: Well, certainly. I mean, with the starting pitching they have, absolutely. And I don't think, as good as the Braves have been, I don't think anybody necessarily views them as a super team. So you could imagine Dave Roberts, the Dodgers manager, cajoling the players. Okay, let's go. It's time. It's go time now. And them gathering momentum down the stretch. But this is a big deal. You know, the fact that the Braves swept that series last week, that was a big deal. They continue to play well because unlike last year, when the Dodgers were the third seed and they were lined up against the Cincinnati Reds, I don't know how you felt, but I was like, yeah, they'll take the Reds. That's not a problem. This year, if they don't get one of the first two seeds, if they're the number third seed in the National League, they could wind up facing, San Diego, a team that's not afraid of them. They could wind up facing the Arizona Diamondbacks, a team playing with a big chip on its shoulder since this whole bizarre Ketel Marte situation has taken place. Those are division rivals that are not afraid of the Dodgers. So I do think it's a big deal for the Dodgers if they're going to three-peat to somehow, some way, wind up being one of the first two seeds in the National League.
1: We're speaking with Buster Olney, our ESPN MLB Insider Baseball Tonight podcast, and our ceremonial first pitch expert here on Unsportsmanlike. And let's swing over to the American League, Buster. So the Yankees took 3 of 4 from the Boston Red Sox, a controversial call in yesterday's game. But how pivotal were these three wins for the Yankees over their hated rivals?
20: It was a big deal. You know, it's funny because we have all this uncertainty in a really mediocre American League about who's going to be in the playoffs, who's going to be not. And yet, a month out, it looks almost certain that the Red Sox and Yankees are going to play in the first round, in the wild card round, because Tampa Bay has a pretty sturdy lead at this point in the American League East. And that means that the Yankees or the Red Sox will be the number one wild card seed, and the other team will be the number two wild card seed, and they'll wind up playing each other. And so for the Yankees, who, they were swept the last time they were in Fenway Park, 4 games back in late June, for them to have this weekend where they take three out of four, not only do they maintain their lead over the Red Sox, four games in the wild card race as of this morning, but they also now own the tiebreaker. So effectively, the Red Sox have to pass them in order to be the home field team. This was a really important weekend for the Yankees.
0: So, yeah, I mean, if this moving forward to this playoff matchup, it looks like it may happen. What kind of loss would this be for the Yankees if they lose to this Red Sox team that was dead in the water a couple months ago and sort of the annals of loss, wins and losses in this rivalry?
20: Yeah, I mean, and they have a lot of respect for the Red Sox. I was talking with a member of the Yankees organization the other day, and he said, man, you know, the Red Sox have all that left-handed pitching. That's not a great matchup for the Yankees, especially with the uncertainty around Aaron Judge, who at some point will come back in September. They don't know how good he's going to be. So they, and even last year when they beat the Red Sox in that best of three wild card series in Yankee Stadium, they saw the Red Sox as a rising power. And let's face it, in Aaron Boone's time as manager, Aaron Judge's time as a player, if you're going to join the all-time greats of Yankees, you need to win the World Series. This is the franchise that hasn't won since 2009. So it would be incredibly, I think, disappointing for the Yankees if they somehow don't get past the Red Sox in the postseason in a wide-open American League field.
2: Buster, real quick, how are you sizing up the race for the number three wild card spots in both the American League and National League?
20: And to make a prediction is not for the faint of heart because there's such a massive teams. I'm going to go Cleveland in the American League. They typically finish really well. They're getting some better play out of Jose Ramirez since he had surgery. And in the other, I'm going to pick Arizona over San Diego because you just get the feeling Ketel Marte leaving the team, the Diamondbacks are having conversations in the clubhouse about it. How do we handle this when he comes back? I think it's really galvanized that group. As dynamic as San Diego can be, I'm taking Arizona.
1: Great stuff from Buster Olney, our ESPN MLB insider. Be sure to download the Baseball Tonight podcast. It's the best time of the year if you're a baseball fan. We are getting in the stretch run. Playoffs are around the corner. Great stuff, Buster. Thank you so much.
20: Thanks, guys.
1: Well, coming up next, it was cutdown day in the NFL. We will talk about the moves that we were surprised by, good and bad. 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
26: 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Well, as Ohio gets ready to come into Memorial Stadium for the opener on Saturday, one of the biggest keys will be the mobility of quarterback Anthony Calandria. And Marcus Satterfield talked about what he could bring to the table.
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26: 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I'm Sean Callahan of HuskerOnline.com.
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0: That, you know, may not be superstars, but, you know, give this team a little bit of a veteran presence that maybe they've lacked over the last few years.
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13: Aaron Donald will be joining up with Myles Garrett as part of a Rams pass rush. He's coming out of retirement.
14: He has been retired for 2 years, and then the Rams did that massive trade for Myles Garrett with the Cleveland Browns, and all of a sudden, Aaron Donald started trading for football. And earlier this week, it became clear that he wanted to return to the Rams.
15: Not surprising, though. It did get kind of intense at the end. I'm a little interesting, wondering, well, maybe he's not coming back, but certainly always seemed the direction it was going.
1: We're in Sportsmanlike on ESPN Radio, presented by Progressive Insurance. Courtney Cronin, David Dennis Jr., Michelle Smallman with you. And it feels like what the Los Angeles Rams are doing is unsportsmanlike. The fact that they were able to get Myles Garrett and have Aaron Donald unretire in the same offseason feels unsportsmanlike, guys. And that's what Aaron Donald did yesterday. He unretires, reaches a $20 million one-year deal with the Rams. Playoff incentives can raise the total value of the deal to $30 million. So what a year it could be for Aaron Donald. You could cash in $30 million and potentially win a Super Bowl. Not a bad year of work, potentially, if you're Aaron Donald. But guys, obviously, I am a huge Rams hater. I am from St. Louis. They ripped the team out of my city. We haven't forgotten about it. And one of the things that I always say that bothers me the most about that Rams situation is I feel robbed of Aaron Donald's career. He was drafted by the St. Louis Rams. Do not forget that we had Aaron Donald. And the fact that I never got to savor his career and cheer on one of the most incredible players and, quite frankly, people that you could ever ask for, that one cuts me deep. And he retires, and now he's coming back with a chance to win another Super Bowl on a stacked Rams team. They're the villains. When you add a three-time Defensive Player of the Year, a 10-time Pro Bowler, an 8-time first-team All-Pro Super Bowl champion, and a Defensive Rookie of the Year to this stacked team, they're the villains, Courtney Cronin. And I think most football fans will agree with me on this one.
16: Well, just to clarify, you did have him for 2 years in St. Mm-hmm. Louis, mm-hmm. right?
1: Only...
16: I know it wasn't the Aaron Donald that we know of now, the guy who is the absolute game wrecker, but he did win. He was on the Pro Bowl twice. He was an AP first team All-Pro in the second season. Defensive Rookie of the Year the first season. I just want to get some... I don't want facts to get in the way of your narrative here, Michelle, but you did have him for 2 years.
1: Still robbed, Courtney. Still robbed. Because we went from loving him to having to hate him.
16: You didn't need to hate him. You
1: can
16: hate ownership, and you can hate everybody else associated with that. If you want to hate Jeff Fisher, by all means.
1: Oh, we do.
16: Pile on there. Don't hate Aaron Donald. He didn't do anything.
17: You can't. This is quite literally the definition of hating the player when you should be hating the game.
16: Yeah, Michelle, I'm hating the laundry on that. But
1: I have to say, I think there needs some clarification needs to happen here. Okay. Do I hate Aaron Donald personally? Of course not. But when you put on that laundry, you're the op. I'm sorry. You're putting me in that position. I don't want to hate him, but I have to. And I think a lot of NFL fans who admired Aaron Donald's career from afar are now looking at him joining this Monstars football team, and they are in the same position that me and St. Louis football fans were in all those years ago, where they were being forced to hate Aaron Donald because they hate these villains, David Dennis Jr.
17: I think Courtney Cronin is easing over to my side and understanding that this is a personal vendetta that you have against the Rams, that you are trying to will the rest of America onto your side to hate the team because you are angry that the Rams left. And we just gave, if we give you enough time, if you like any classic supervillain, you just spoil your own plot. Tell everybody what you were trying to do this whole time. This isn't about the Rams getting better. This isn't about the Rams winning or being dominant. This is about your own personal vendetta against the Rams, who are not villain. And it just, you know, as my therapist or Chicken Noodle Soup for the Soul, one of the two, would tell you, you're the villain, and somebody's story doesn't make you the villain. You're the villain. Everybody's the villain in somebody's story.
16: They still are villains, though, despite what Michelle... Look, Michelle, I'm with you. We're aligned that we believe that these are the villains of the NFL because they're doing something every other team wishes they could. And it seems like it's unfair that a team that's already that talented then gets Aaron Donald. But you did have Aaron Donald for a hot second. You did get to cash in on this. He had
1: barely
16: 20 sacks in 2 seasons. You got to see the initial ascent. You could say, I was there when. I was there at the very beginning, and then they were ripped away from us. You can still, two things can be true there.
17: And you can't hate the guy for it.
16: You can't hate him now for that.
17: He didn't move the franchise. He wanted to stay in St. Louis.
16: Physically, he probably could move the franchise. He's that strong, as we've seen from the workout videos this offseason.
1: He literally could move an entire franchise physically by himself. Why are you guys trying to, like, football explain my feelings to me? We are fans. We have visceral, emotional reactions to things. Okay? if I feel robbed that I didn't get to celebrate and watch and savor the entirety of Aaron Donald's career, who are you two to football explain this away from me? Respect my feelings, okay? Well, I think a lot of football fans are on board with me now that they're going to hate Aaron Donald and hate the Rams.
17: We respect your feelings. You are very right to hate this Rams team.
1: Thank you.
17: What we don't respect is you trying to gaslight everybody else.
1: Gaslight? How dare you?
17: Into being part of this thing that is anti-Rams when, you know, there's no need for everybody else to be anti-Rams. You can be anti-Ram.
1: No.
17: And be on anti-Ram Island with the rest of the people in St. Louis. The rest of the country is just not following you.
1: You're wrong, D-double. And let me explain. The whole fun of being a sports fan is when you feel like you have hope.
17: Uh-huh.
1: Okay? Sports takes you away from your regular life, and it's fun when you have hope that your team could bring you the ultimate joy, that it could galvanize your city, that you could be part of something bigger than yourself. Part of the thing that we love the most about sports is its unpredictable nature. We say it's the best reality show out there. It's part of the reason why we have such ire towards the Dodgers all the time, because we're like, it feels like the ending is already written, and who wants to see that movie? Now with the Rams, they feel inevitable. There is no hole on this team. There's no hole on this roster. From the front office to the coaching staff to the entire personnel group, you feel like they're unstoppable, and it takes the fun away. And mind you, it's like the rich getting richer. If a billionaire says to you, like, oh, I bought a new mega yacht to add to my other three yachts, you're not going to be like, wow, shout out to you. Let's go out to dinner to celebrate. You're like, I can't even put gas in my car. This is like a Rams fan talking to a Browns fan being like, we added Aaron Donald to a defensive line that already has Myles Garrett, to a roster that's already stacked. And they're like, I can't even put gas in my car. We've got four quarterbacks on our roster, and I don't even know if any of them are good. And you're talking to me about adding Aaron Donald? That's not fun for other football fans. And I think you two, well, not you, Courtney, David Dennis Jr., you are misguided in thinking that football fans are not going to be on Courtney and I's side here calling this team villainous.
17: I think equating them to, like, billionaire hoarders of money taking away from people, from hardworking people, is kind of where this feels like.
1: No, those billionaires earned their money just like the Rams earned this roster. They did it better than everybody else, and I will give them all the credit in the world for that.
17: Well, billionaires don't earn their money, but the Rams.
1: I'm saying some people do.
17: The Rams, I feel like they earned this roster.
1: They did.
17: They earned this roster by working the system. They didn't just outspend everybody. That's the thing. They didn't do this by some sort of nefarious means or to, like, cheating the system. They went out there, made trades with the Browns. If you be bad at the Browns, be mad. If you're a Browns fan, you're a Jets fan, you're a fan of a team that stinks, you're a Titans fan, what are you even doing talking about the Rams? Just be mad at your own team because they stink. Leave the Rams out of this.
1: What about if you're a Bears fan? Let's get into this next.
17: Okay.
1: Because
17: you're
1: how
17: just
1: should
17: coalition
1: the...
17: building. That's what you're doing. You're just building a coalition across the country. That's
1: I am not.
17: Doing.
1: I'm simply presenting the facts and people can choose for
16: she's
1: themselves.
16: She's trying to see which side of this argument people are going to jump on. And more times than not, you're not going to side, unless you are a fan of the team, you're not going to side with the team that is doing, like, playing 4D chess when everybody else is playing 2D checkers. I get it.
1: If you're a Seahawks fan and your team just won the Super Bowl and you only lost two starters from your Super Bowl winning team, you feel like you have a good chance to repeat. And now you got to contend with this. If you're a Bears fan and you finally have a franchise quarterback and a great head coach and you had an unbelievable season and you feel like you can really compete, now you got to contend with this. I want to hear from those fans. How do you feel about this Rams team? How does the rest of the NFL feel about this Rams team? 888-SAY-ESPN. That's 888-729-3776. We'll hear from you and talk about how the rest of the league should feel about this collection of talent in Hollywood. But first, I want to tell you about DraftKings. Football is back and something big is coming. 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
11: And good morning, everyone. I'm Doug Duda with a sports update on ESPN. Kansas City Royals fell to Cleveland 11-1 yesterday. They will have today off and then take on the Marlins beginning on Tuesday. Well, top-ranked Nebraska got the job done at the Players Era Showcase in Las Vegas, sweeping UNLV on Saturday, and even more impressively, sweeping number 2 Texas yesterday, 25-19, 19, and 16. The Huskers hit .293. Andy Jackson led the Big Red with 9 kills, hitting .571, but it was the blocking, including Manaya Obiche, who had 7 blocks, and the strong serving that helped Nebraska get the win. Andy Jackson.
23: Well, they're a very good attacking team, and we watched their film, and we did a lot of scouting on them, and we knew that they like to set the ball tight to the net. You know, they're an aggressive team, like Danny said. They're super physical, so they're going to go up there and challenge the block. So we just knew that we needed to be low and over, nice and disciplined. There wasn't anything different that we had to do necessarily, just low and over and play our game. We practice out-of-system blocking also every single day. So going back to the basics, knowing what we need to do.
11: Nebraska used a 10-0 run early in the first set to set the tone for the rest of the day. Texas now 2-2. The Huskers 2-0 will play at South Dakota State on Wednesday night. Then it's off to Chicago to play DePaul and Missouri at Wrigley Field this upcoming weekend. The 7th-ranked UNK volleyball team bounced back from their season-opening loss on Thursday with 3 sweeps at the Dallas Classic, 2 tough ones in their doubleheader on Friday, including beating Dallas Baptist and then cruising over Mississippi Christian 25-4, 16-15 on Saturday. The 3-1 Lopers will have their home opener tomorrow against Peru State and then head to Northern California this weekend. Hastings College Volleyball had the weekend off. They begin conference play with the College of St. Mary Wednesday. In soccer, Nebraska had a scoreless draw yesterday at Kansas State. They begin conference play hosting Indiana on Thursday. Freshman Vanna Wrightsmore scored both goals in UNK's 2-1 win over William Jewell yesterday. The Lopers had a draw 1-1 with Rockhurst on Friday. They head to Wayne State and Sioux Falls this weekend. The Hastings College women had a 3-3 draw with Rocky Mountain on Saturday night. They'll play at Kansas Wesleyan coming up on Wednesday. Well, the 20th annual Heartland Hoops Classic will be held Saturday, February 13th at the Big Iron Events Center in Grand Island, and the lineup has been set for Tino Martinez's annual event. At 9 a.m., North Platte St. Pat's will play Fullerton. At 10:40, Gothenburg against Archbishop Bergen. 12:20, Ogallala will play Lincoln Pius X. Adams Central and Auburn at 2, Grand Island Central Catholic and Exeter Milligan Friend at 3:40, Northwest and Wahoo at 5:20. The feature
0: game. Sunrise Christian Academy out of Wichita will play Omaha Westside at 7, and Cranleton Lutheran will play Guardian Angels in the final game at 8:40. Much more on today's Doug and Daddy Show. 1 week in the book for high school football. There are a couple of changes out there. Omaha Westside takes over as the number one team in Class A after Millard South squeaked by Millard North 35-34. Waverly remains number one in Class B with Aurora 7th. Ashland Greenwood is the new number one team in C1 after their dominant win over Kearney Catholic and Wahoo's loss to Syracuse. In Class C2, Grand Island Central Catholic number one, Ord 6th, Gothenburg 9th, Sandy Creek remains number one in Class D1, Ravenna 7th, Sutton 8th, Howells Dodge number one in D2, Loomis 8th, and Central Valley number one, Lawrence Nelson number two in D3, Garden County number one in six-man with SEM 4th and Red Cloud 5th. Red Cloud will take on Southwest in a rematch of the state semifinals this upcoming week. We'll have a whole lot more coming up on the Doug and Daddy Show today. That is a look at sports.

0: Live, fight like hell. 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
1: 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Because of all the donations, mine is one of the lives that's been saved.
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0: And good morning, everyone. Welcome to a Monday edition of the Doug and Daddy Show here on ESPN Tri-Cities. Doug Duda, Jim Langan with you on this final day of August as we get ready for week number two of almost everything that is going on out there, and week number one for Hastings and for Husker football. Doug Duda, Jim Langan with you. What's up, Jimmy?
1: Not much, Doug. How about you? What do you think of the weekend? And how about, I'll talk about the Travers right first, the Travers Stakes.
0: The most important thing.
1: Well, I tell you what, a lot of people that know me know how important that race really is.
0: Is that why you got a new truck out there?
1: No, but Napoleon Solo, the horse that won the Preakness, ran second, and Golden Tempo, the horse that won the Kentucky Derby, ran third. But a horse that had only ran two other times in its career won the race. But what was interesting, of course, it was called Leading Change. You'd think a horse like that would be going off about 30-1. He was 9-1 just before post time and kind of went up to 10-1 because somebody pounded Renegade, a $30,000 win ticket on Renegade.
0: Oops.
1: Finished ninth. Oops. But that horse won and paid about $22. So it was kind of an interesting race. But that's pretty much the end of the 3-year-old campaign. Now we wait until we have the big races in November.
0: And I'll go to golf. Scottie Scheffler stays fairly consistent and is your champion, champion, FedEx Cup champion, gets the win yesterday where there weren't a whole lot of low scores. We had a lot of low scores, not from everybody, but a 62 or a 63 Thursday, Friday, and Saturday. His 66 tied for the low round yesterday, and Scottie Scheffler, the winner on what I thought was a pretty long golf course. And from time to time, these guys still found a way to make it look pretty good.
1: Yeah, I was kind of turning back and forth. Did he end up 16 under? Is that what he shot? And then he won by like three strokes or something like that. But he shot pretty well. So, he did probably the best golfer in the world. Just doesn't dominate, but he's still number one.
0: Yeah, Scheffler with all, of course, it's a par 70. So anytime they say all your rounds are in the 60s, that's a little different than when you, but 65, 67, 66, 66, 16 under. Victor Hovland was 2 over yesterday. Ryan Gerard, 2 over yesterday. Oberg got her up. They were 1 over par. So only Xander Schauffele shot 66 along with Scottie Scheffler yesterday.
1: Yeah,
0: real enjoyable golf.
1: Yeah, and, you got the big names up there. But, right now I think that when you look at golf and you're going, hey, who's the number one player? I think Scheffler's got to be still number one. There's so many guys that can win the tournament, but he's always seems to be in the hunt. And when he's not, it's a surprise. When his name's not in the leaderboard, it's kind of a surprise.
0: There had been talk during the playoffs trying to figure out, okay, who's going to be the win the Golfer of the Year award, which is voted on by the other player. Every other player, they may have respect for other guys. I like his game. I like what he does. He's a good guy. He's coming on. They all know that Scottie Scheffler's the best golfer on tour.
1: Yeah.
0: So, it should – Chris Goddard won 3 times, blah, blah, blah. Should be a unanimous vote that Scottie Scheffler is the golfer of the year. 3 wins and then winning the tour championship, consistency, all the top 5s, all the top 10s. So that kind of brings an end to the golf season.
1: Yeah, it does. And, Scheffler, I will say, when we go back in time, he will be one of the better golfers that ever played the game. He wasn't a Tiger Woods dominating. He wasn't a Jack Nicklaus dominating. But he is one of the better. But I think maybe at the time when those guys, especially when Jack Nicklaus was playing, there was just a few guys. There was only 10 or 12 guys that were really playing well. And now your 150th guy could step up and shoot well and knock in one from off the green. And next thing you know, he's fired up and knocking in birdies. And he's only got to play 72 good holes now.
0: It really is, I think, unless somebody else wants to throw this out, it really is the only kind of semi-knock on Jack Nicklaus's career is that, he was just trying to beat 20 is a very, very generous number.
1: Yeah,
0: guys out there on the tour. I mean, how many people in majors and how many I mean, it was the same guys. It was Gary Player. It was Tom Weisskopf. It was Johnny Miller. It was Arnold Palmer over his
1: Lee
0: career.
1: Lee Trevino. Yeah, Lee you're right.
0: It wasn't even Chai Rodriguez all the time.
1: No, but it was right.
0: Jack. And Tiger kind of took over when that things moved out. And everybody seems to like Scottie Scheffler, even though he will yell at his golf ball once in a while when the putt doesn't go in. But Scotty takes care of himself kind of like Jack did. I think everybody pretty much likes him. The only reason people didn't like Jack is because he was dethroning Arnold.
1: Good point.
0: And that would have been, hey, it's the changing of the guard, and everybody liked Arnold Palmer, and all of a sudden here's Jack beating him. And so I can see

0: and you take you get their record. It's we didn't want that one to go.
1: Let's get to some college football. A few games over the weekend. I said it with Adam Carriker. What happens if Bill Belichick in North Carolina, and everybody's already burying him and throwing dirt on him, what if they win that game? And what if they have a hell of a season?
0: Yeah.
1: Well, they won the game.
0: 15-10.
1: It was an ugly game. Yeah. That Dublin game, okay, I think they have fun in Ireland and all the fans have fun, but it's never been a good football game. One time it's been a good football game, maybe over the last however many years. And whoever loses that, their season goes straight to hell for 90% of them.
0: God, and Florida so TCU, State, did that go bad for them? Yeah.
1: The good thing for TCU is it's Grambling and Arkansas State the next two football games. Even if they struggle, there shouldn't be a problem winning them. But, boy, things tend to go south for the team that comes back with the loss from Ireland.
0: It really does. Yeah, in fact, even the winner, I think Northwestern beat Nebraska that year and had a really bad season after they won that game. Yeah, 1-11. You know, and Nebraska sure didn't come out of that really either, smelling like, I think they fired the coach 3 games later. So, that was the old famous onside kick game, I guess we go back to. But yeah, Doug, there was a game, and I don't know which two teams played, but I was going to talk about it a little bit. But one college football team beat another 87-0. That was one of the scores, 87-0. Yeah, way to go, coach. Good job. Way to keep that thing. Make sure you put that foot on the pedal. But God, we practiced all
1: that. It was a lower level, non-Division I. Yeah, I saw that.
0: 87-0.
1: Was that South Dakota State?
0: I don't think so.
1: It was 70-7 at one point in their game.
0: I don't think it was. Okay. No, I don't think it was. I think it was two teams down south for whatever reason. Okay. Yeah, maybe we have the college football scores, and I'll look it up in between. But, 87.
1: If you're not busy.
0: Yeah. Hey, you know, in the high school football, I took the time to do this.
1: Go ahead.
0: All right, go ahead.
1: USC got off to a good start there, and then 42-26 was San Jose State. And I was listening to some of the ESPN coverage saying, well, they kind of, on the other hand, didn't keep their foot on the pedal, and all of a sudden it went from 35-3 to 35-18 to 42-26. So there's the other side of it too, Jimmy. You get yelled at for one thing and you get yelled at for another, although the game you're talking about, I don't think there was probably a whole lot of point spreads or money on that as there would have been on this one. I think USC did what they needed to do. I know they were favored by 35, and I think that's something – I'll be interested to see your picks the way they go here. I saw Indiana's favored by 40.5 over North Texas. Jimmy, I think if you took – especially the first week – every underdog, I don't know where you want to put the line, 28, 35, 40, where you want to put the line. I think once you get up there to 40, it's a little crazy because then you are playing Akron or something like that.
0: Right.
1: But I think there's a line in there where you just take unders, or you take the underdog. I was just wondering
0: And you're going to probably win 2 out of 3. You're going to go 66% because you're just going to – the other team's not going to score that much. You got all those backdoor covers, you know, like you talked about. That wasn't the only game. Somebody got up – I think it was – I don't know, which I'm going to have to be careful what I say. So, but somebody got up like 35-0, 42-0, 49-0, and that game ended up 49-21. So there was a couple of those that, like you say, they subbed in and let the other team get back in it.
1: Well, and probably the most competitive game of the weekend was Memphis beating UNLV 27-21. Some people had UNLV winning their conference, not that they can't, but everybody was in on UNLV for this game. Now, you know, they don't have Anthony Calandria, so... that must be why.
0: Yeah, you know, UNLV's coach went up to the crowd. I his press conference says, "You guys, I really appreciate everything you did. The crowd was loud. You were into the game. But hey, could you do us a favor? When we have the ball, don't yell so much. When we have the ball, it really helps us so we can get our cadence down." Evidently, they couldn't get some plays in, or they had some false starts because the crowd was so loud.
1: Well, we are going to be catching up here to talk a little Husker volleyball, and I'm going to get your thoughts as well on the high school scene. Real, I don't want to rush that. We're going to hear from Matt Rhule, opening week press conference. We will hear from Coach Rhule and his comments as we get ready for Ohio, and they wrap things up with regular practices this last week. Justin Frommer used to work at the Hastings Trib. Now he's at the World Herald. He was in Vegas watching Nebraska volleyball.

0: all. And now you got to wonder, and you can subscribe to 900 square feet and read what Lee Feinswag, but Texas took a hell of a hit when one of their big outsides went down against TCU and looks like she'll be done for the year. Wow. So not only did you not have a good first weekend, TCU pushed you and you lose one of your top players, and they competed. But as Feinswag said, he goes, I'd be surprised if Texas took a set. Well, they didn't. And Nebraska got a sweep yesterday over number two. A lot of people think Pittsburgh looked as good as anybody nationally. The new Division I poll will come out later this afternoon.
1: Yeah, and Nebraska, you know, that's hard, the schedule that they played and what they did and the formats of how this went for them to win as many games as they did. I mean, that was kind of impressive, and they have really dominated volleyball, except for one match, you know, last year in the semifinals. They have just played a tremendous, tremendous schedule and going after it. I mean, I can see somebody playing a weak schedule and being undefeated. The Huskers volleyball team takes on as many good teams as can. In fact, they could lose to Creighton this year. I mean, I shouldn't say that.
0: No, Creighton won 2 of 3, though, over the weekend from top 20 teams.
1: But, I mean, so I'm just giving you how tough our schedule is. Nebraska's volleyball schedule is way harder than the baseball schedule. When you look at Nebraska's baseball schedule nationwide and what they accomplished, they had a great season. But the volleyball team takes on everybody that they possibly can. I don't know if they don't try to avoid anybody. They'll take on all 20 top 10 teams. It's absolutely amazing.
0: And week one of high school football was in, and you wanted to.
1: I was just gonna,
0: a couple things.
1: I was just going to say there was 130 games played, Doug, and I looked it up because I wanted to see how many close games there were and what took place in high school football in Nebraska, because I'm concerned, and everybody else is, that we're really concerned about how many close games we have. And there was 44 of the 130 games played were decided by 20 points or less. So basically, you know, we had 33% of the games were decided by 20 points or less. 86 games were decided by, you know, 20 or more points. So we had some really good games, but we also had quite a few blowouts. So we had some games that weren't decided in the fourth quarter. They were decided well before the fourth quarter. And you said it.
0: Probably more than I thought, actually.
1: Yeah.
0: We'll see how she all plays out as we head into week two. But we are pleased to welcome for the first time to the Doug and Daddy Show live from Las Vegas, our former Hastings Tribber, and now at the Omaha World Herald, Justin Frommer, Doug Duda, Jim Langan. Justin, thanks for getting up. I'm glad you went to bed early.
2: It's been a long week already.
0: Well, you've got a fun assignment. Tell me a little bit about just your gig here from moving on from Hastings, what you've been doing, and for the folks that know you personally, they probably know what you're doing. Some that just kind of know what you did. What's your main beat going to be now?
2: Yeah, so the main beat right now is Nebraska volleyball. Was out in Dallas earlier this week. Was in Vegas this weekend. We'll be headed back home to Lincoln today, and then right back out to Brookings in Chicago Wednesday. But I'll be following the volleyball team. We'll be helping out on football, and then once we get in the winter, helping out on men's basketball as well.
0: Husker fans were crazy again at both venues. For those that only maybe watched on TV or listened to JB on the radio, you were at both venues for all three nights. So what was it like?
2: Yeah, I mean, they're really cool events. I think they both, you know, had their strengths and weaknesses. Obviously, you knew Nebraska fans were gonna travel anywhere the Huskers were playing, and they certainly did to Dallas and Vegas, both not terrible trips to make, and just sort of showed you the brand that Nebraska volleyball is. You know, I wasn't here in Lincoln for volleyball day in Nebraska in the Memorial Stadium game, so I didn't really get to see, you know, what it's like when the fan base travels for volleyball at these big venues, and to have the team play in an NFL stadium against three of the biggest brands in the sport, two of the biggest brands in the sport, and Penn State and SMU, a rising one, and then see the Texas rivalry in person for the first time on the volleyball stage. Well, it was pretty cool.
1: You know, the Huskers maybe got a break in the first set against Florida, but other than that, they've kind of dominated. Is that correct or not?
2: I think they had to come back in both of those sets.
1: Okay.
2: Against Florida, but I don't know how much. I mean, Florida's a good team. They're gonna be hovering around the top 10 the entire season. But the difference between that first game in Dallas and the second was so wide because Nebraska had to get used to that venue. So the light, for people that don't know, the lighting inside of AT&T Stadium was completely different from when the team had a practice run early in the afternoon to when they actually played the game. They had like these sets of lights above the court that weren't there or weren't as close to the court during the practice session. And Danny Buss and Kelly mentioned it, that it was going to have an effect on setting and passing and serving in that game, just the depth perception and everything like that. And once you saw that with the difference between the Florida and the SMU game, once Bergen Riley got things figured out, once the team got things figured out with serving, it looked like a completely different product. And then you saw that again once they got to a normal venue this weekend, especially yesterday against Texas, where they had seven aces.
0: And they've really seemed to block well, even in their exhibition games and playing each other. And Obici is really looks like she could be the most improved player on this team. Justin Frommer from the Omaha World Herald joining us here on the Doug and Daddy Show. From the playing, how good do you think it was here? I know it was an exhibition in Dallas, but playing for money, I think they were just as hyped as playing Texas.
2: Yeah, I mean, I think coming out of this weekend, Nebraska's going to say they didn't play their best, and I'd probably agree with that. There's still some certain things. There were a lot of positives and negatives for all four matches that they played. I think negative-wise, Danny Buss and Kelly's probably still looking for some more consistency at the right pin with Virginia Adriano, or if it's Skylar Pierce or whoever it's going to be. It's sort of the same product we saw from Virginia last year, where she had some really strong moments and some really other times where she faded out of the game. You mentioned Manaya Obeji. That was probably my biggest strength of the weekend, where, you know, she looks just as good defensively as Andy Jackson is, and is a star in the making. I think people expected her to take a big jump in the second year after playing a lot as a true freshman. I don't think anyone expected her to look like this right out of the gate and really take control of that second middle blocker spot, because that was a really big battle between her and Kenna Cogill in the offseason. And we heard a lot of positive things about Kenna throughout the summer. I think people expected Manaya to start just because she has the experience last year and Kenna redshirted. But the gap seems even wider now with how well Manaya came out of the gate in these first couple showings. Serving, huge, huge positive as well. And I think Bergen Riley had a really strong weekend. You know, five kills against UNLV. She's really been aggressive with picking her spots. And her connection with Therese Sigler has improved with each passing game. It feels like she's still trying to work out a little something there with Harper Murray. Harper struggled out of the gate yesterday against Texas and turned it on a little bit late. But she's a senior. You fully expect her to figure out as the season goes on.
1: You know, Doug and I were talking a little bit. Doug brought up some teams that he thought also played well this weekend. Did you see some other teams that you thought were really good and surprised you at all, and how good they were this year in volleyball?
2: Yeah, I'm going to be honest. I didn't watch much other volleyball this weekend. If I wasn't at a game, I was at a casino table. But just from what I've seen score-wise, I saw Creighton had a really nice weekend in Sioux Falls. You know, Pitt seems to be the team that could rival Nebraska as the title favorite early in the season. Kentucky looked really well, really good in the ABC first serve last week. I still like SMU, even though they didn't really give Nebraska a huge fight in Dallas. Like I said, that was an exhibition game, so I'm not putting as much stock into that one. I mean, I think there's a good 10 to 15 teams that can really play this year.
1: Well, Nebraska got $350,000 for playing and winning in that. How did the casino go for you? Were you around that number?
0: He must have done okay because he didn't watch a lot of volleyball. So that was good.
2: I was not around that number, but this was my most successful Vegas trip I've had in a while. And there's been a lot of them for Nebraska sports in the last couple of years.
0: Yeah, no doubt. Well, that's good. Good to hear.
1: Good job.
0: Justin Frommer's with us here. Omaha World Herald in Vegas as Nebraska picked up wins over UNLV. and of course, Texas. What is Bergen Riley named the MVP? I'm curious, Justin, if that is because of all the superstars on Nebraska and Coach DBK playing everybody, and it's so balanced. Nobody has 20 kills, but everybody is, like yesterday, between 5 and 9. Or is there something Bergen's doing that sets her, not, I guess I said set, there you go, that sets her apart from everybody else?
2: Yeah, I think it's just the entire picture of what she's doing on the court. You know, she's leading an offense that's hitting over 300 to start the year. She's got 7 kills in 2 games and 5 in the first one against UNLV. And then what she did at the service line against Texas, in that, especially in that first set, Texas came out of the gate, people who didn't watch the game, Texas came out of the gate ready to go and gave Nebraska an early fight. And then Bergen Riley went to the service line and started a 10-0, you know, point run that flipped the game and ended the first set on an ace of her own. She had 2 of them in that game. And that sort of, you know, just helped Nebraska grab the momentum by the horns, no pun intended, and really, you know, left a statement that Nebraska had worked on their serving all offseason and it was going to be a strength of this team, and they were confident of that. So I think she's showing early on that there isn't really much of a weakness in her skill set. There'll be times where, like I said, especially with a connection with Virginia Adriano or Harper Murray, that those things are still working their kinks out early in the year. But I feel like the performance she put together, especially in Las Vegas, was one of a Player of the Year candidate.
0: Justin, I'm just curious, did anybody or you, did you get a chance to talk to Tia Trout, the Grand Island girl from UNLV? I know she didn't have the best weekend for her as far as hitting efficiency, but she is a starter for UNLV. And I did see a couple of chats with a variety of folks from Nebraska that had sat down with her.
2: Yeah, I did. And there'll actually be a little note on her coming out at some point today on OmahaWorldHerald.com. No, she mentioned, she was asked about, you know, the Nebraska fans taking over Las Vegas, and as a Grand Islander who knows Nebraska fans travel anywhere, she wasn't the least bit surprised, and you know, said it actually helped her, you know, feel a little bit at home and get a sense of stability and just calmness on the court. She didn't have a great game, only had 1 kill in that loss to the Huskers. Also had a nice block as well, but no, she seemed happy to see some familiar colors and teams on the other side of the court.
0: Justin Frommer, Omaha World Herald. Before we let you out of here, another busy week. They don't even get to be home to hardly watch the uniforms here. They go to South Dakota. Bergen Riley gets to kind of play at home. Then it's off to Chicago. Tell us a little bit about the actual competition that they'll be seeing this week. It seems like they've handled the venues. That's nothing that's going to bother them.
2: Yeah, I think this might be a chance this week for Danny Buscantelli to get some of the depth pieces, some work. Skylar Pierce needs to get some run. Yeah, you might see Campbell Flynn against DePaul or Missouri at some point, or even South Dakota State at some point. You know Bergen Riley is going to start that match just because it's a homecoming for her. Maybe you see some of the freshmen at some point, or you know, whoever it may be. Danny made a comment after the game yesterday that even though these aren't, you know, top 5, top 10 opponents that they're seeing, it's going to be a challenging week for Nebraska. You mentioned that they flew home yesterday and they'll be home today in Lincoln for an off day, and then they're back out on Tuesday for South Dakota State. They return for 1 day before heading back to Chicago. So, you know, it's built up travel. It's just having to deal with the adversity of being on the road for 2 straight weeks. So that will take a toll on any team, no matter how good they are. And it's just about keeping that focus going throughout these next few matches and before getting back to a normal volleyball schedule again.
1: You know, my last question to you is, Coach Pettit went from 77 to 99, won all many games. Cook took it over. And then Busboom Kelly's been per percentages is higher than the other two right now. But when we did Tom Osborne after he took over for Devaney, and then Solich took over, the program isn't where we want it in football. But in volleyball, it looks like we've made a nice transition. Your thoughts?
2: Yeah, I mean, I think it helps that just the continuity that Danny has been able to have within the program. Now, she hasn't had anyone transfer out in 2 seasons, and that's that's a big part of it, to keep this leadership flowing in the program, and that just gets passed down from class to class, and the standard keeps staying consistent in that way. And I mean, it's not like Danny Busman Kelly came in here as an unproven coach. She turned Louisville into a powerhouse. So, and the fact that she understands what Nebraska volleyball is about, being a former player, it made sense that she was going to come in and just keep the high level play going in the program and keep competing for national championships.
0: Justin, haven't heard a whole lot lately, but next week it better be ready to go. Have you been able to poke your head into the Devaney Center, and are there any concerns now that we're about 10 days out?
2: I've been in the Devaney Center for other things. I haven't been able to check out the volleyball side of stuff yet. From what we've heard, Troy Dana made a comment on his athletic director show last week that it's on track money-wise, time-wise, and it's going to be a great venue. So I think there's no concerns on that part, and we'll see on September 12th, I believe, or 10th is the first game against New Mexico.
0: What is somebody's going to say, when does Nebraska lose their first set, let alone first match? I mean, they seem so even more just calm, like the calmest thing ever. I mean, you don't see number one teams in any other sport as calm as Nebraska volleyball is. Have you got that sense?
2: Yeah. I think that's sort of what they've talked about in moments where they have struggled, especially in between that first and second set against Florida, where things got a little off until they had to come back and win that first set. Is they just have to remind themselves, that they're playing volleyball, they're having fun, they're playing at Nebraska, they're playing in these great venues, and when they play that, like you said, that calmness to it, and just relax and do what they're supposed to do, that's when they're at their best. And you saw that against Texas. The seniors didn't have the 2023 national championship loss in the back of their mind. It was about this team and what they're doing in this moment and against that opponent in that moment. They showed on Sunday that they were up for the task.
0: Well, Justin Frommer from the Omaha World Herald used to be at the Trib. Hopefully we can have him many more times here on the Doug and Daddy Show. He's in Vegas. Had a good weekend. Nebraska had a good weekend. You mentioned you're going to keep an eye on football as well, so we just as well ask you, as we go into the season opener on Saturday, what's your gut as a youngster? Because I think, really, Justin, it does depend on how old you are. You're kind of in that realm where you're not used to seeing Nebraska ever win a championship. What do you think about this year's team?
2: Yeah, I think overall it's a better team than what they had last year, but they're going to have to do it against a much tougher schedule. So we'll see what they do against Oregon, Indiana, Ohio State, Washington, Illinois, Iowa. That's a really tough 16 games right there. I like their offensive line group. Talking to them, seeing them in person, and I think that could be an area that will be one of their bigger improved areas throughout the year. But we'll see. I'm not one to make huge predictions in terms of record or whatever. But it's definitely a tough schedule.
0: Was it? Were you one of those people that thought it was cool that Tom Brady was there, or you didn't like Tom Brady from the get go?
2: So for people that don't know me, I went to Michigan State. So I'm not a huge fond guy of maize and blue. So it was cool he was there, but I can deal without any of Michigan people.
0: Justin, hey, we appreciate the debut here on the Doug and Daddy Show, and hit something at the airport on your way home, okay?
2: I appreciate it.
0: Take care, Justin Frommer joining us here on the Doug and Daddy Show. And I think a different perspective as well, Jimmy, depending on where you are age-wise, covering teams or watching teams or rooting for teams, whether you're a fan or working in our business.
1: Yeah, and I appreciate his answer when he said, Busboom Kelly took over for Cook and Pettit, it was an easy transition. She played for Nebraska. She coached. She knew what to do. Hey, it doesn't work all the time, and we have proof of that in football. Just because you played for Nebraska and you won at another school, and then you come back, sometimes it just doesn't work out. Yeah.
0: We are anticipating a chance to bring you some comments from Lincoln and Coach Matt Rhule getting ready for his week one press conference. We'll talk about that. The schedule for the 20th Heartland Hoops Classic is out. We'll talk a little bit more about all the other things that went on over the weekend. UNK volleyball, after dropping their first match, came back with three sweeps, although the two on Friday were pretty tough. Their home opener is tomorrow against Peru. Then they go out to California. We got a whole lot more. Don't let us forget the Little League World Series and
1: things like that.
0: Doug and Daddy Show brought to you by TNL Irrigation, Derek Wagner, Wagner Irrigation in Holdridge, Ty Yo, Sutton Irrigation in Sutton, Bill Shapley, Mid-States Irrigation Repair, Kearney and Loup City. 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You know, we're talking State Fair. Right around the corner, we've got Husker Harvest Days. 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And if you want to go online ahead of time, TLIRR.com, see what's new. 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We've been talking about the fully remote TNL Edge controller. 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When we come back on the Doug and Daddy Show, a lot more from the weekend.
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6: Here's your Tri-Cities weather forecast. Sunshine mixed with clouds at times today, with daytime highs approaching 89. Winds out of the northeast, 5 to 10 miles per hour. Mainly cloudy skies expected. Tonight, slight chance for storms. Lows dip down to about 68. Sunshine mixed with clouds at times. Tomorrow, high temperatures reach up to 92. From the Weatherology Weather Center, I'm meteorologist Jennifer Wojcicki. Currently, it's 72 degrees.
7: I appreciate everyone being here. It's been obviously a long

0: You know what would work better is if we turn that up.
1: Go ahead.
0: We turn one thing down, we turn the other one up. Yeah. But Matt Rhule, we're going to, you just heard him getting ready to speak down there in Lincoln. So we're going to hear from Coach here in the Platte Valley Auto broadcast booth, Platte Valley Auto, Lexington and Kearney, and online at PlatteValleyAuto.com, getting you where you need to go, whether it's to a Husker game, a Loper game, a Hastings College game. By the way, Hastings College will play Dort, and Dort did lose 38-31 to ninth-ranked Indiana Wesleyan at Indiana Wesleyan on Saturday. Tomorrow, Matt, we will have a chance to talk with Coach Matt Franzen along with UNK coach Ryan Held as they get the quicker turnaround. Thursday they go again as they go out to Shadron State. So let's go ahead and we will take you to Lincoln here and hear from Nebraska football coach Matt Rhule.
2: Of another week while we're in classes handling the academic load and getting here, and ended with a mock game on Saturday. So excited to get the game week. Turned to a great opponent in Ohio University, a team that's had four since 2022 elite seasons, and excited to get back in Memorial Stadium and play in front of our fans. We have a great fan base, but there's something also special about our student section, and excited to get back in front of the students, excited to get back in front of family and friends and our fans and play football. So they've worked really hard, and excited to see where they're at. I don't think you can talk about a Nebraska-Ohio football game without talking about Coach Solich. I think it was my first spring here. Trev and I talked to Coach and got him back in into the Memorial Stadium, into the fold. And Julie and I had a chance to go upstairs when I believe it was the National Football Foundation Hall of Fame. Coach Alvarez was there, Coach Osborne, so many former players, Lance Leopold, and had a wonderful night with him and his family. So Coach has been unbelievable to me. He's comes out to practice. Obviously his daughter still lives here in Lincoln, and I know he was in Boise. Now he's back this way, but Coach is just a wonderful man and a tremendous example to all of us young coaches of always attacking what's next, being a great player, being a great position coach, being a great head coach, taking Nebraska to a national championship game, and then when adversity hits, as it sometimes does, always knowing that there's another chapter and making your next chapter your best chapter. I had a chance to coach against Coach Solich when I was the offensive coordinator at Temple and he was the head coach at Ohio. Been out there. We had some battles. He won a huge game to win the MAC East to go to the conference championship game, which he always reminds me about. We also won one at our place in Lincoln that he doesn't always remember, and I have to remind him. But he's a tremendous mentor, and obviously he'll be very neutral for this game. But it'll be cool to see him out there. They still retain his DNA of being a tough physical football team. They were down 17-7 last year at Rutgers early on. They were down 34-17 and they just kept coming back, 31-17, they made it 31-31. Rutgers kicked a field goal and they battled all the way back. They were down 16-7 or 16-3, the exact score escapes me right at this moment, to Ohio State at the Shoe. Unbelievably well-coached football team, great players. Coach Hauser has taken over in a unique situation and did a great job in the bowl game. Talking to Anthony Calandria, he certainly remembers that game, losing against Ohio. And we expect to play our best football. On a side note, just congratulations to Danny and the volleyball team. I have two diehard Husker volleyball fans at home and had a chance to watch a bunch of games this weekend. Watched the Texas game, watched the Friday night game, the one that we won for the money, which is pretty cool. And then I watched the UNLV game. So congratulations to those women. I know they're on a mission and they'll get it done. But we're trying to do our part and anxious to start with a quality opponent. Questions?
3: Coach, is there anyone ruled out for this game as far as injuries or any other reasons at this point as you sit here Monday?
2: No other reasons. And just the usual suspects that got, the Kamir Prescott, Jacob Bauer. Those are the guys that are out for the season, and then everyone else is sort of either healthy or battling back and getting themselves in good position. Gabe Moore did re-injure himself. He's got kind of a chronic knee from a ACL when he was a freshman at Mississippi State. Gabe's done a great job of getting himself in elite shape and battling back, but it'll remain to be seen exactly where Gabe is at.
4: You talk about the challenge of preparing for a week one opponent without the film of a previous game, and has it gotten more difficult throughout your career with more roster turnover sometimes?
2: Yeah, the roster turnover is significant in all of college football. You know, I think you're looking at five new receivers coming in. You're looking at five new offensive linemen coming in. Those, some of the players that we think will start for them have played there, but you know, you can't turn on the last year's opponent and see seven or eight returning starters. Scott Isporting is their offensive coordinator. I think really one of the best to do it. Has a great system, and they've scored a ton of points. You know, the quarterback, Parker Navarro from last year's team, I thought was one of the best quarterbacks, you know, in college football, really, you know, could play at any level. And Poulos this year, you know, we've gone back and watched, you know, the minute they announced him as a starter, you know, we watched, you know, him at El Camino. We watched Veza at New Hampshire. So, you know, you try to take the DNA of a team. Obviously, Coach Maddox is back as the defensive coordinator. Coach Hauser has been the defensive coordinator. So what exactly they do? Coach Maddox was a 3-3-5 guy at San Diego State. They've been basically at Ohio, been a 4-2-5 hybrid defense. They play great defense. So I think in the first games, you know, you have to really focus yourself more on your, you know, on yourself than the opponent and make sure that you're doing the things. I think we all, if you guys watch college football this weekend, you know, first games are usually won or lost really in four areas, usually in, you know, special teams blunders, usually in penalties and turnovers. And you see a lot of bad tackling out there. You know, the UNC-TCU game, we finished our mock game, and my wife had a family event for the coaches' families, you know, like a barbecue. The players were at the barbecue, and then they had like a staff family dodgeball game. And while we were waiting for that to start, you know, we were able to watch the end of the UNC-TCU game. And so you want to make sure you have a plan for them if they're in 4-2-5, if they're in 3-3-5, if it's man pressure like Rutgers where there was a high percentage of pressure. You want to have a plan for them offensively if they're running the quarterback a ton. They have a great RPO game. You have a plan if they're in 12 personnel. But at the end of the day, you also have to manage, like, hey, the things you can control, your tackling, your ball security. And, you know, our guys these last 2 years have done a good job of that in the game one. Our preparation will start tonight for the game week. You know, we've started Ohio on Thursday, but our preparation will start tonight, and it will really be focused on us with a tremendous deal of respect for them.
1: That your players have made with as far as picking leaders, you know, whether it's through single digits or captains or just the guys that they're looking to in the locker room, things that have emerged here in August?
2: Yeah, you know, I think our players have a great feel for, you know, we've been through a lot. The guys who have been here, we've been through a lot, or they've been other places and seen a lot. And so they understand that, you know, if you choose the people in those positions in a popularity contest, you're not doing them a service and you're doing yourself a disservice. Just because you're a certain position and you love that guy to be a leader doesn't mean they are a leader. I've learned that lesson along the way. There's a great book called Captain Class. It talks about all the great teams. And, you know, sometimes you don't need your best player to be the leader. You know what I mean? And we certainly don't want convenient leadership. Leadership's not speeches. It's quiet conversations and quiet moments. So I think we have a lot of guys on our team. This is the most guys I've ever been around that I would say, hey, this could be this guy could be a single digit. This guy could be a captain. So, you know, we're not doing captains. As, you know, that might change, but we're going to kind of go with game captains and give guys multiple chances to lead and let the, you know, the tenor of the season, let us see who's there. You know, there's guys that have been there that have done an amazing job. The guys we brought in are so mature and so seasoned and, you know, have really bought into the culture, but, like, you know, I want to see what they do and things get really hard. There's other guys who've had great moments and great leadership, but you know what you did last year is not good enough. You have to do it better this year. And so I think you do a disservice to players when you don't tell them the truth. A lot of our coaches, you know, they want to tell guys what they want to hear sometimes. I mean, our coaches in general, because at the end of the day, every coach got into coaching because they love being around players. But if Bryant Rhule or Vivi Rhule or Leona Rhule is not doing the right thing, I can promise you Julie and I are pretty quick to tell them what we think. And so you have to do that with your players. And then you have to have this reciprocate that by when you make a mistake as a coach saying, hey, guys, that's not bad, or being vulnerable and saying, hey, I'm not really sure how to handle this. And Luke Lindemeyer and I met this morning. We were talking about the Sunday schedule. You know, I mean, I want to make sure that the guys who go to church can do that and still get in and, you know, help themselves. So I think you have to be very open and honest. But I think our players have done a really good job with that.
5: How's it? I've been doing this a long time in terms of, like, looking at defense. How does it sound and feel and look in camp, your defense?
2: Right. Feels right. Looks right.
5: what is that from your standard? What is that? What is right feeling?
2: See, I believe that defense is connected, right? Like you'll hear coaches sometimes say, like, do your 1/11th. You know, I've never believed in that because I believe in Metcalf's law that, like, you know, when three people connect, you know, it produces many more connections, right? Like, you guys all make a living, you know, writing in newspapers and being on TV, but you also make a living on social media. And, you know, how do you get more followers? You say something, you connect to a follower, that follower reposts it, and another follower gets it, right? So the power of a group is exponentially greater than the amount of people that are in it when we're all connected to each other. So in defense, bad defenses average defenses say, hey, you do your job, you do your job. Great defenses connect to each other. They understand that, like, hey, I'm going to spill this to this safety that's filling, who's then going to trust that the guy on the backside is running. And, you know, bad defenses start saying, I better do this, I better do that. Great defenses stay connected. They play together. And so that's communication. You know, Coach Orich and some of those guys, this will be their first time in Memorial Stadium. You know, when we're at our best in that stadium, you can't even hear the play call in the headset. And so, you know, I'm a guy that doesn't really like music at practice and things like that, except for certain times. I've been just blasting crowd noise or music because, you know, we're not playing in front of 15,000 people where you can yell the checkout. You better have all your guys know that. And so I think there's a great deal of communication, a great deal of trust, and then there's a physicality and an effort with which you have to play. And especially in first games, you better run the right angles. You see in the first game of games, you see everyone overrunning tackles because they're running to where they think they're going to be. And then all of a sudden by game three, all the tackling college football kind of settles down, right? The snaps over the head, the drop, they start to settle down as guys play a game. Especially now as the rosters are a little thinner or, you know, paying some players some money and you're like, oh, should I play this guy? Should I not? You know, Fernando Mendoza was the first pick in the draft and I saw him in the first playoff game because you only get good at football by playing. It's the only sport where you practice more than you play. And so, from what I've seen, our guys are trying to run the right angles. They're using dominant contact. They're getting off blocks. They're playing connected. But you have to see the first game. You know, I played for Joe Paterno, and he would always say teams make their greatest improvement between game one and game two. We try to make training camp feel like game one so that we can see where we are and make the proper proper changes going into the first game of the year.
5: Who are the connectors?
2: It's everybody. That's the whole thought. Like on defense, like, well, coach, I just want to kind of be myself. I'm kind of a quiet guy. Not Memorial Stadium, you're not. You know what I'm saying? Like, you know, people always want to say, coach, I just want to be myself. I want everyone to be themselves, but you got to be the best version of yourself. You know, there's me at my best. There's me at my worst. There's, you know, you at your best. There's you at your worst. There's all of us. Like, we need 11 guys to be at their best on Saturday. And, but I do believe, you know, when you start doing that, man, like 1 + 1 doesn't equal 2, it can equal 11, right? Like you bring people together, they connect, and we're greater than the sum of our parts. And so that's what we want to do. That's why, you know, I talk about the student section and the fans and all those things. Like this should be the hardest place to play in college football. And I know the first thing we do when we look at the schedule is, you know, where are we on the road and when? And I don't care about the weather, I don't care about the time. The greatest effect of being in another team's stadium, and the field's the same length. It's like the Hoosiers where they measure it. It's just crowd noise, right? And so it'll be all of us being connected together as one, you know, Husker Nation.
0: 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A couple more minutes here on the Duggan Daddy.
3: Picture for you to, as far as getting those guys the work you want to get them in this opener?
2: Yeah, I mean, we're everything we do, we play to win. And so, you know, we're not going to, you know, I mean, this is, like I said, like this is a fantastic football program we're going against. And so, you know, we have three backs that we feel like are all in that upper realm of playing. And so we'll play all of them. A lot of it has to do with this week, you know, which can be a little uncomfortable. Sometimes, you know, young players are like, if you could just get me into a rhythm. Well, Emmett went out and played the other night in the preseason game, right? It's not about getting into a rhythm. First play better be a flashy play. You know what I mean? Whether flashy is getting a 2-yard run or an 8-yard run. So there's no easing into it. There's no whatever. Like, so we're going to put those guys out there. But part of it's this week in practice, too. So I won't say for them, like, kind of like, hey, here's our plan, because I think, you know, I want to hold that to us. But our plan is not yet even established. I mean, we have a great feel for it. But I'm going to go through this week and see who practices the best, who prepares the best, who takes the best notes. And then how Dana wants to play. You know, I mean, different, all of our backs, the great thing about our backfield is they're all good at everything. But if you have this play, I'd really love to see this kid run. If I have this play, I'd really love to see this kid run it. So we'll see how Dana, as he goes through the week, decides exactly how he's going to attack. Part of it, to Brian's question, was, you know, like, we get out there and all of a sudden it's a 3-3 blitz game. We have a great plan for that. We've won against a 3-3 for many years here against Tony. But, you know, those will be maybe a different plays. Maybe it's more this than that. If it's 4-2-5, if it's the Rutgers game and they're blitzing us. So you go into the game, you have different ideas. So I can't tell any one player right now, hey, we're going to target you on the first four plays. Just because we get out there and it's a man-free game, then it's going to be a man-free game plan. But I feel confident in the backs, but I'm anxious to see them practice this week and then play.
5: That's Nelson, Rosie, and
2: Yeah. And Quinton's going to have a role in the game, too. Quinton will have a specific role.
3: You plan to do – I know you said no cap. Do you still plan to do the single digits this week in the black shirts?
2: Those guys know who it is, and we'll probably keep it internal this week. And so kind of be a fun thing on Saturday. You guys will have a lot to tweet on Saturday. There he is. You know, I got in a little bit of trouble in the NFL because we changed some numbers the year they said you could change numbers. We did it on game day, and the other team complained. So I'm not going to let the other team know who's wearing what. I will say this. Justin Evans got the most votes of any offensive lineman I've ever seen. And I say, hey, guys, don't vote for the O-line. Like, help me out here. Like, poor Hallie. Hallie's my assistant. She's amazing. She's got a count. And then she's in there. She's like, I know you said not to, but a lot of guys voted for Justin Evans. And so you don't get to announce those guys. He did ask me if he could wear a single digit in practice. And I said, no. Jeep would never be able to handle that. He'd be like, why is he wearing one? But, and then this will probably be the first year I have a couple dual guys, one guy on offense, one guy on defense. I invented the single digits. I was on Al Golden's staff, and, you know, we invented single digits. And so it's kind of our thing. So I just felt like, you know what? I feel like there's more guys than I've had in a long time that deserve it or have a chance at it. So I don't make the votes. I let the players vote. And so guys that are close, I said, you know what? You know, we'll maybe have two. So we'll announce, you'll see it on Saturday. So I apologize for that. Steven, our creative guy, was distraught because he had a post already. He had to do another Dan Life of Corey Campbell or something. But we'll announce that on Saturday.
1: You got more votes than any player ever or any offensive
2: lineman? Offensive lineman, yeah. Offensive lineman. Sorry. Thank you.
5: Why do you think that is?
2: He's an alpha that cares about everybody. On a lot of teams, you have alphas that, you know, walk around and think they're better than everybody else. And he's been through it, you know. Kristen had some pictures the other day. She shows the players of them and their development. Like, David Hufkins put on 50 pounds in 2 years. And Justin Evans is just, he's gone from like 290-something, not when he first got here, when we first got here, from 290 to 325 pounds. And he's a consummate leader. This will be, you know, we had a great group 2 years ago on defense and a great group on, you know, some of the offensive linemen that were like team first guys. And last year we had some really good guys. This is like, this is a good group of guys that have been here for several years. You know, like the other day we had our mock game and there was lightning. And so there's no phones in the locker room on game day, right? And I told Corey, I sent them if you've ever seen the Jocko Willink video, good, you know, where he's like, you know, something happens, good. So I sent it to like kind of the key guys, like at position groups. You know, we have our unity council. We voted for the unity council. Coach Mosey ran that. And I sent them the video, and I texted Corey. I said, hey, tell these guys to go look at their phones, because I wanted them to echo that message. Like, we're not going to go into Hawks and practice because we're not going to do that next Saturday. Like, if there's a lightning delay this year, we'll laugh and say, good, we practiced this in training camp. So I was sitting up in the stands, and I was too lazy to walk out because of the potential of lightning. So I sat there, which probably get me in trouble for saying that. And I texted those guys, and like, yes, sir, and da da da. And then all of a sudden, Justin Evans started sending like all these old pictures of me, like at like 270 pounds. And I was like, "You keep pictures of me in your phone?" It seemed a little weird, but you know, it's the relationship I had with Ty Robinson, where like Ty would tell me to shut up and practice and things like that, and I could banter with him and have fun with him, and you know, like my daughters knew his girlfriend's name. You know what I'm saying? Like just that kind of like, hey, we've been together for a couple years, and so looking at Justin and looking at Luke, guys who were here before I got here, and they're still here. And which is very unusual. I think the guys all respect that. And Justin's just like the ultimate team guy. He's going to do whatever you ask him to do. And so he played guard. He played center. Now this year should be his best football.
0: Right, there you are, Nebraska football coach Matt Rhule. I guess maybe, Jimmy, I'm just going to go with what he talked about right there at the end. We knew and like I said, learn more about how great Justin Evans was after, during Big Ten Media Day. What Coach Rhule said there seemed way too non-planned. You can come off and talk up your team, talk up your players. That seemed like that was all off the cuff. We don't, if he's going to have more single digits again, does that mean anybody's great besides Justin Evans? No. Does it? But does it? Could it be? It seems to me, Jimmy, that he has maybe more confidence. And since it's been such a quiet off season, I guess I like what I heard here.
6: Yeah, you know, there's a stat out there about returning starters, and Nebraska has 12. USC leads the nation with 15, but Nebraska has 12. Ohio has 6 returning starters in that first game, mm-hmm. just to give you an idea. And there's Oregon's up there pretty high. There's some New Mexico's one of them.
0: Maryland?
6: Yep. Maryland's got 13. Yeah. There's some returning starters. So I think quietly he thinks we're going to be pretty good. I think, you know, but he's got some pieces. Not the wide receivers. I think they're okay. But I think the running back room, somebody's going to have to step up. And we got to have a 100-yard rusher like we did to help our quarterback out. If we have a 100-yard rusher, it really takes some pressure off your quarterback. If you don't have a 100-yard rusher, it puts a tremendous amount of pressure on your quarterback. And I don't care who you are. If you are in 3rd-and-8 all day long, eventually you're going to throw some interceptions because you try to make something happen. When you get bound 14-0, 21-0, you just can't sit back and hand the ball off and keep punting. You know, you try to make something, and that's when your turnovers happen.
0: We'll hear more from Coach on the Average Joe Sports Show with Schmitty and the gang this afternoon, and more on our sports coming up. Jimmy, the spread's 24.5. It's Monday. You want to say anything about it?
6: Yeah, I'm not going to probably play it.
0: So don't play it. Gut feeling.
6: But that's about what it's going to be. I think that's right on. And here's why I say that. If Nebraska would have had a great bowl game, I would have said, take Ohio. But since Nebraska looked so poor on TV in that bowl game, and Ohio won the game, you're going to get some Ohio money. Ohio got beat by 28 points last year, 37-9 to Ohio State. The year before, they played Kentucky and lost 41-6. They have had trouble playing the elite Power 5 teams. Not the average, the Rutgers. That was Nebraska. Is Nebraska just like Rutgers? Last year it was 38-35, 35-31, a very close game with 34-31, I believe, the Rutgers game against Ohio. And they have beaten some other teams like the Syracuses and people like that. But when they play those top 20 teams, they haven't had much success.
0: I was interested to hear everybody's kind of opinion on the way that Millard North, Millard South game went with all the future Huskers and Division I guys, and it ends up being 35-34, and Millard South wins because Millard North snaps it over their punter's head twice in the second half. So we'll talk with Bob Jensen about that on Wednesday. And coming up, we're going to wrap things up here on the Doug and Daddy Show. I promised to run down Heartland Hoops Classic. There's a couple other things I want to get, but if you're ready for lunch, Jimmy, while that press conference was going on, was hammering down the special this week from the Chicken Coop, the Jalapeno Bacon Jam Smash Burger with choice of side, just $11.49 with their home-cured, homemade bacon right there in-house at the Coop. So you got the Smash Burger, Jalapeno Bacon Jam Smash Burger, choice aside, $11.49. 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
0: The Doug and Daddy Show, ESPN Tri-Cities on this Monday. So glad to have you along with us where we get into Husker Nation and Husker Tunes and all the things that go along with it. And we want to remind you, of course, that Nebraska football, not all that's going on this week. Hastings College taking on Dort, and then Thursday, UNK is up at Shadron. Hastings volleyball, we told you about Nebraska and UNK. Hastings had the week off. College of St. Mary will be coming in on going to College of St. Mary in Omaha on Wednesday. UNK soccer, the women had a draw on Friday with Rockhurst, 1-1, and then a 2-0 win yesterday over William Jewell, freshman Vanna Reitzma, with both of the goals. UNK will be at Wayne State Friday, Sioux Falls on Sunday. Nebraska, the scoreless draw at Kansas State yesterday. They now return home to begin Big Ten play as they take on Indiana's Hoosiers on Thursday. And for Hastings College soccer, the women, a 3-3 draw with Rocky Mountain on Saturday. The Hastings men and women will play at Kansas Wesleyan on Wednesday, come home against Southwestern on Saturday. Well, the 20th annual Heartland Hoops Classic, always that second Saturday in February, Big Iron Events Center over in Grand Island. Of course, the campus where the state fair is going on. They've had great attendance already this week. Don't forget News Channel Nebraska Television. We've got Dave and Colleen and many, many more each and every night with some great fun and showing you the food, showing you the exhibits, and just having a good time. Dave riding a mechanical bull. But that's going on 6 o'clock every night. Now back to the Heartland Events Center or the Heartland Hoops Classic. Here are the games. There are going to be 8 of them this year, and they will start at 9 in the morning with North Platte St. Pat's against Fullerton. Gothenburg will play Archbishop Bergen at 10:40. Ogallala against Pius at 12:20. Adams Central and Auburn at 2. Grand Island Central Catholic and Exeter Milligan Friend at 3:40. At 5:20, Grand Island Northwest and Wahoo. The premier matchup this year will be at 7 o'clock. Omaha West Side will take on Sunrise Christian Academy out of Wichita. Always one of the nationally ranked teams. It's been here as much as anybody else. And then the last game at 8:40 Grand Island Lutheran will be taking on Guardian Angels. So looking forward to another great Heartland Hoops Classic. We were talking about the Little League World Series as well. Well, Curaçao wins it for the second time in history. They beat Japan in the International. Nevada beat Ohio. And then Curaçao really 11-2 over Nevada in yesterday's championship game. That's a lot of baseball. And that's the end of the Little League World Series. And the end of the Doug and Daddy Show is next.
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1: 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And, of course, we want you to be part of that newschannelnebraska.com. But just a quick little hit here. Not much going on as far as in the area for volleyball or softball on this Monday night. High school football, Kearney gets off to a good start with the win in the Kyle Peters era over North Platte. Ashland Greenwood, all they thought they would be. Kearney Catholic taking one on the chin in week one for the first time in a number of years. And Ashland Greenwood moves to number one in C1 with that win and Wahoo's loss. The coaches poll I saw on NEB Preps dropped Wahoo out of the top 10. Now, let's not get so crazy, coaches. They're a top 10 team. Don't drop them out of the top 10. Hastings, in their ball game, fell to Platteview 20-12. Adams Central over Ogallala. Wow, that had to be an entertaining eight-man game. Gibbon and St. Cecilia 63-46. Gibbon with the win in the first game in eight-man for both. Central Catholic beat Hershey. Grand Island Senior High competitive but fell to Omaha Central 27-17. They didn't go down to the wire, but there was some really good football in the first eight-man classic at Grand Island Senior High on Saturday. We know Elm Creek's a little bit banged up. Lawrence Nelson now up to number two in the rankings in D3. They got the win over them. Arapahoe fell in their game to Clarkson. And then it was Hardington Newcastle over Dundee County Stratton. Hadn't seen Dundee get handled like that in a while either. And Jimmy touched on a couple of the other games that were going on out there. But you just kind of you find out, if you didn't know, who has injuries, who didn't have a lot of kids come out for football, who maybe is a little bit of a power. It's fun to watch all of that. And we look forward to more coming up here in the upcoming weeks, including we've got the Hastings High, the Kearney Catholic, and the Adams Central games on our network of stations coming up this week. Tomorrow, high school volleyball defending state champion Amherst will be at Holdridge right here on ESPN at 6 o'clock. Jimmy and I were talking about the Royals. They do have tonight off before the Marlins roll into Kansas City, starting a series tomorrow. It's going to wrap things up today. You heard from Matt Rule. You can hear more from the Average Joe Sports Show and Schmitty this afternoon at 4 o'clock. Also, thanks to Justin Frommer from the Omaha World Herald, a Michigan State alum who started his career there at the Hastings Tribune on the beat for Nebraska volleyball this season and got a chance to go out to Vegas and talk with him. Tomorrow, UNK and Hastings College football coaches Ryan Held and Matt Franzen and a whole lot more. We hope you have a good one, and thanks for listening to the Doug and Daddy Show here on ESPN.
2: From the News Channel Nebraska Newsroom, I'm Brandon Shanahan. Health officials in Grand Island are reporting the first human case of West Nile virus in the Central District this season. The announcement comes as surrounding counties also confirm cases and positive mosquito samples. Public health workers urge residents to protect themselves through the fall by using insect repellent, wearing lawn sleeves at dusk and dawn, and eliminating standing water in pet dishes, buckets, and bird baths. While most infections cause mild symptoms like fevers and headaches, health officials warn less than 1% can develop severe neurological complications. Dozens gathered at the Nebraska State Fair to share in a bench dedication honoring News Channel Nebraska's former chief forecaster, Kent Boughton. Ever since the Nebraska State Fair moved to Grand Island, Kent delivered his forecast regularly from the campus of Fauner Park. Executive Director of the 1868 Foundation, Lindsay Kepke, says the Grand Island native embodied the state fair.
3: Seeing him out here in all the years that he's done fair promotions and crazy fair activities, nobody had more of a heart about the state fair than Kent.
2: The ceremony was held near the Welcome Center, where a tree was planted in honor of Boughton's first wife, Lori, who died in 2017. As the state fair continues this week, more than 300,000 people are expected to come through Fauner Park this year, and law enforcement authorities are prepared to keep them all safe. The Nebraska State Patrol is working with several local authorities, including the FBI, throughout the fair.
4: So this team is going to be available at all hours of the day at the fair to keep Nebraska State Fair safe for all of our attendees.
2: If you need help, call 911 or find an officer nearby. You can find more of today's news online at newschannelnebraska.com.

0: You essentially, if you were to expel LSU, you would be creating a competitor for yourself because LSU would have no problem finding a place.
1: And they'd be replaced overnight, though, too. I mean, LSU would, but
0: LSU, how many football programs are bigger than LSU? I mean, it's probably like six. I mean, it's like Notre Dame, Ohio State, Michigan, Alabama.
1: Matt, the phone is ringing right now in Greg Sankey's office. I guarantee.
0: Yes, but they're not going to. LSU
1: I'm not saying
0: is
1: they're
0: bigger
1: do it.
0: Than anybody you would replace them with.
1: Oh, no. The Notre Dame?
0: Dame's not coming. Notre Dame's not coming. I mean, we've seen that. They've had many chances to go places, and they never choose.
1: Three teams maybe that you definitively couldn't get. Michigan, Ohio State, Notre Dame. Outside of that,
0: but
1: everybody
0: I would
1: argue
0: those are like the only three teams in Alabama that are bigger programs than LSU.
1: Yeah. I just think in this world of realignment, whether it's real or not, I'm sure it feels like a real threat if you're LSU. Like, to me, Matt, is it worth it? Like, that's what I keep coming back to.
0: Why do you think the SEC is so adamant about this issue? Starting next year, these rules are going to definitively be in place.
1: Yeah.
0: This is a one-year thing. Why are they so adamant? Do you think they don't want Lane Kiffin to win this year?
1: I don't think it's about Lane Kiffin. I think it's knowing that Lane Kiffin is the guy who will keep pushing the boundaries.
0: So you do think it being Lane Kiffin is part of it?
1: Yes, because I think you feel like if you let Lane Kiffin win this one, then what's to stop him from going even further? Like what's to stop a Lane Kiffin from saying, wait a minute, maybe there's some guys who've already played a year in the NFL.
0: Yeah.
1: Like, if anyone's going to push this thing,
0: so they're trying
1: it's Lane
0: to stop
1: Kiffin.
0: Out. Maybe so. I like watching it. Unfortunately, my Kentucky Wildcats lost a basketball player today,
1: huge player.
0: Mark Mitchell, which for college basketball is a big deal. But that one frustrates me. Let's go to Jerome in Vegas. You agree with me. Myron is insane thinking the Rams can go undefeated.
2: Yeah, that's just crazy, man. Thanks for taking my call, man. I love you guys. That's insane. I live in Vegas, but I'm a diehard Bears fan. I'm from Chicago, and we had one of the greatest defenses of all time. And we lost one game, but, you know, it's just almost impossible to do.
0: Yeah, the problem is Myron puts on a hat.
1: It's not. It's
0: Here's
1: not.
0: The thing. Myron puts on a hat, not. Jerome, and all of a sudden he's like, look at me, it's hat not. Head. It's and next not. Thing you know, he just starts not. Saying crazy stuff.
1: You all got to stop saying crazy. Like, if you want to disagree, fine.
0: Why it's can't not, we say you're crazy?
1: Because it's not crazy. It could happen.
0: You said there was a third. First of all, you said 68.
1: You
0: switched it to 39. That means in two out of every 5 years, they would go undefeated.
1: I don't have a piece of paper to do the math in front of me. I can do it in the break.
0: 40% is two out of five.
1: Whatever it is, I think it's possible. They're the definitive Super Bowl favorites. They have the MVP. They're bringing back Aaron Donald. They're going to have maybe an historic defense this year, and we know what they can do on offense. It's not crazy to think that the Rams find a way to win every game. I don't think that's crazy.
0: Is it too late to go, instead of Matt and Myron, like Matt and someone that doesn't say insane things?
1: Okay, what's their ceiling in? How many games do you think they can win in the regular season?
0: I think they can win 15. I think they can win.
1: Okay, that's 15 and 2, though, in the regular season.
0: Two matters. No one goes undefeated. One team's gone undefeated ever, and the Rams, they ain't that team. 888-SAY-ESPN. It is always weird when someone gets involved in sports that may or may not know sports. We had a Senate candidate say something, and we need to debate whether or not they were actually a sports fan. I think it's up in the air. That's next here on Matt and Myron.
3: 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The IRS finally caught up with Louie.
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18: This is SportsCenter. I'm Christine Lisi. Now that Aaron Donald has unretired and rejoined the Rams, a decision looms for the team, whether he plays in the September 10th season opener in Australia versus the 49ers. LA will be taking it day by day before determining if the 35-year-old defensive lineman who retired 2.5 years ago is on the field in Melbourne. Co-host of the Golics, Mike Golic.
19: He's up there in age. He hasn't played in a while. He's not in football shape. They do need to be careful. Next thing you know, you got a quad, you got a calf, you got a hammy. You know, and now he's on the shelf. So they have to ramp him up slowly. But I think if you can, and he's going to want, once he feels good enough, he's going to want to play more.
18: Baseball AL Central leading White Sox acquiring outfielder Tommy Pham from the Phillies. He's expected to join the team when the rosters expand tomorrow. He represents a right-handed power bat option for Chicago. Tennessee's football program will honor late country singer and philanthropist Dolly Parton with a sticker on the back of players' helmets during the entire 2026 season. Parton had a close relationship with the university.
20: 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It's on Sportsmanlike, 6 a.m. Eastern, right here on ESPN Radio, ESPN 2, and ESPNU.
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1: 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Matt working on some technical difficulties. But before the break, we were talking about the Rams. And it's not crazy, Matt, that the Rams could.
0: It is crazy. Sorry about that.
1: But define crazy, though, Matt. Like, it was crazy, so crazy is a strong word to me.
0: It knocked my internet out there for a second. But it's Matt Myron on ESPN Radio. You say the Rams are going to go undefeated is nuts. No. Luckily, there are people on here that are smart, like Roger in Texas. Go ahead, Roger.
21: I think they're going to go undefeated this year. I mean, with Aaron Donald on the team now, Myles Garrett, and that offensive line that they have, I mean, and plus you got one of the best quarterbacks, in my opinion.
0: Roger, where are you from? You live where in Texas?
21: Burnett, Texas.
0: Where's that?
1: Yeah.
21: It's about an hour and a half outside of Austin.
0: First of all, it's a long time to be outside of, an hour and a half. That's far away.
1: But Texas is like that, though.
0: Texas is like that. Yeah. Now, how old are you?
21: I'm 34.
0: Okay. How many undefeated teams have you seen in your lifetime?
21: Not really many, but I mean.
0: Let me help you. None.
1: Well,
0: none. You've never seen one. And do you think the Rams are the best team of your lifetime?
1: Don't have to be.
21: Not in my lifetime, but I know the Dolphins went undefeated.
0: Yes, not in your lifetime.
1: Yeah.
0: So I appreciate the call. I think it's going to be very difficult to have the best team of his lifetime be a team that last year didn't do anything.
1: They did a lot. I mean, Seattle was a superior team at the time.
0: Why wouldn't Seattle be superior again this year?
1: They may be. I mean, they shocked the world. We haven't had a lot of back-to-back champions.
0: Yes,
1: in recent NFL history, Matthew Stafford's the MVP. The problem with Seattle is I don't think there's anyone who could legitimately say that they think Sam Darnold can do it again.
0: But I also don't think there's anybody that legitimately say they could beat Seattle three times in a row and not lose. Will in Florida, go ahead, Will.
22: Yeah, the Rams are going to go undefeated because they're going to add this guy. I saw him talking online. Named Dejon Love. He seems really good. I've seen some good clips of him.
1: They can't add him. He's not.
0: Well, that guy, that story just continues to get crazier, Myron.
1: He's going to play on a different team, all right. He'll be playing on Sunday, just not
0: He's on some team. Yeah, it's just going to be. It's going to be closed circuit.
1: He can play as much as he wants. He won't get paid in that either. So it's going to be interesting, you know.
0: Yeah, you got to look him up. All right, now I want all of our listeners out there. Everybody, let's do me a favor, Myron. You can do this too. Let's all take a deep. I want to have an adult conversation, but everybody's going to have to take a deep breath before we do it. Are you ready? So just
1: is this yoga class? What are you doing?
0: A little bit. Yes, we're going to breathe in, and then we're going to breathe out 2 seconds each because we want everybody to come in with a fresh mind. So here we go.
1: Did your life coach teach you this? Like, what is this?
0: Yes, this is what you do when you want to settle down your chi.
1: Okay.
0: So I'm settling down my chi to talk about.
1: Okay.
0: This is not about whether or not you like this person.
1: Oh, okay.
0: When politicians get involved in sports,
1: it's bad.
0: Almost inevitably, they ruin it. Oftentimes they showcase that they're not really fans of the sports they claim to be fans about. Mm-hmm. So I'll give you two examples. Remember when Hillary Clinton, who grew up in Chicago, was running for Senate in New York and said she was a lifelong Yankees fan?
1: Yeah.
0: They were like, didn't you grow up at Wrigley Field with the Cubs? And she was like, yeah, but I also liked the Yankees.
1: Yeah, it didn't go well.
0: When Ted Cruz, the senator from Texas, was talking about basketball, and he said, my favorite thing is to shoot a ball in the basketball ring.
1: Yeah, he never played basketball.
0: He called the goal a basketball ring.
1: Yeah, he never played the sport.
0: Have you ever heard anyone in the history of mankind say a basketball ring?
1: No, not someone who's actually played basketball. Nope.
0: Okay, so there's a guy running for Senate in Michigan. He's the Democratic nominee. His name is Abdul El Said. Mm-hmm. Okay? It's going to be a very close race. Potentially control of the Senate will come down to it. So everybody's watching everything that happens. And Abdul El Said is running in Michigan. He claims to be a Michigan fan.
1: Okay.
0: He said this weekend.
2: Well, I'll tell you what I'm excited about. All right, it's about to be football season. And you mentioned Ohio for some reason in this interview. And I can't wait to beat Ohio.
0: He said he can't wait for Michigan to beat Ohio.
1: Yep.
0: Now, on the surface, that sounds like someone who's never watched a game.
1: It does.
0: Because, of course, it's called Ohio State, not Ohio. Mm-hmm. But then there are fans who claim that Michigan fans actually will call Ohio State Ohio as a way to troll them. To basically say, we know you want us to call you Ohio State, so we call you Ohio. There's apparently a chant where people go, beat Ohio. I don't know if they say it like that. That's really dorky.
1: Yeah. But that was from Saved by the Bell, I think.
0: Beat Ohio.
1: I don't think that was. Yeah.
0: So 888-SAY-ESPN. First of all, I'd like to know from Michigan fans, I don't care what you think about him at all.
1: Yeah. Yeah.
0: But
1: good luck with
0: do
1: that.
0: You say beat Ohio? Or is it Ohio State? Do you believe that was someone who knew what football was or did not?
1: No. That was a talking point that he misread. I don't think he's been a fan. Because I don't think you would casually call them Ohio like that. If fans do it, I've never heard it. Like maybe there's sort of a depth you have to understand about Michigan, Ohio State to do that. But I don't think he is in that club to call it Ohio. He probably just didn't know.
0: You think he didn't know?
1: No.
0: So you don't think there's a beat Ohio?
1: I don't think there's a beat Ohio, and I think he maybe just isn't a huge sports fan, which is okay.
0: So that's my question for you. If he's not a huge sports fan, do you think politicians should fake being a sports fan or just acknowledge, I don't watch sports like the rest of you Joes and Janes?
1: Yeah.
0: Which is better?
1: I think just don't try to speak outside of what you know. You know, all you got to say is like, hey, I hope Michigan does well this season.
0: Okay.
1: That's simple enough.
0: That's very easy, right?
1: Keep it simple. You don't have to get into anything else beyond that. Just say, Michigan, I hope they have a good season. They got a new coach. That's it. I think that's enough.
0: Well, but then if you say they got a new coach, don't you think people are going to go, what's the name of their coach?
1: No. You just say, new chapter for Michigan, and you move forward. That's all you say.
0: One time I had on my old show, I had Mitch McConnell on.
1: Okay.
0: And he's from Kentucky. And he said he was a lifelong Kentucky fan. And so I said to him, who's your favorite basketball player on this year's Kentucky team? And he goes, Well, that's some question coming from someone who likes Obama. And I was like, that has nothing to do with the question whatsoever. Yeah. And it was clear he had no idea.
1: No.
0: I think if you don't watch the sports, you should just say, I don't watch it. Just be proud of who you are. And if you don't watch it, you don't watch it.
1: Well, and I think fans are fairly forgiving. Like, fans of most sports will let you in if you don't know a lot about the sport. They'll teach you. They'll
0: Except
1: give
0: soccer
1: you a
0: fans.
1: Soccer fans are a whole different – that's a whole different thing. But, like, most fans, football fans, they'll let you in. Like, the expectation in college is that a lot of people are new to the bandwagon. You got freshmen who didn't grow up with the team, people moving into town. That's college football. What college football fans don't do well with is when you fake it.
0: I agree. 888-SAY-ESPN. Josh is in North Carolina. Josh, yeah. Are you a Michigan fan?
4: It's Jake.
0: So no, you're not a Michigan fan, are you?
1: They said his name isn't Josh. What's his name?
4: No, I'm originally from Ohio. I asked you,
0: are you a Michigan fan?
1: And is your name Josh?
4: No.
0: Okay, absolutely I appreciate not. The call. What, I'm asking what Ohio Michigan fans think. Asking what fans of other teams think.
1: What question was he responding to?
0: If you're a Michigan fan,
1: yes.
0: Do you call it Ohio? Mike in Michigan. Okay. Mike, are you a Michigan fan?
8: Yes, I'm a Michigan fan.
0: Okay. So do people ever say, beat Ohio?
8: No, we say beat the Buckeyes.
0: So is there I heard that there was a chant,
1: yeah.
0: Sometime like a song, where they say beat Ohio.
1: Is there a beat Ohio song?
0: Does that exist?
8: I've never heard it.
0: Okay. There's one vote against. Steve in Connecticut. Go ahead.
9: How you doing? This is Steve from Connecticut.
0: Are you a Michigan fan?
9: Yes. I am originally from Michigan. I'm a diehard Michigan fan. I bring my kids to games every year, and I can 100% say that guy had no idea what he's talking about, but it is true. We as Michigan fans do say beat Ohio. We don't add in the state because it's full. It's like a form.
0: Well, how do you know he doesn't know what he's talking about if you do say it?
1: Yeah.
9: You could just tell he had no idea. He was just
0: but he said the right thing.
1: But he said he was right.
0: Ohio. So you can't say he doesn't know what he's talking about, but he said the right thing, right?
9: Very, very slim chance he does. I just wanted to weigh in on that and say us Michigan fans do actually say that.
0: All right, this is college football fans.
1: But college football fans are difficult like that. See, he got it right. But it still didn't seem right to this
0: way. All right, so we have one vote that Michigan fans say.
1: Okay, 1-1.
0: One vote they don't. The next guy decides.
1: Next guy will decide it.
0: All right,
1: that's called
0: Rich in Michigan. Are you a Michigan fan?
23: I am a huge Michigan fan. I've gone to over 280 home games ever since I graduated from there.
0: 280?
23: So I can tell you unequivocally.
1: Let me just do 280? How old are you?
0: 280? That's like 35 years worth of games.
23: I'm 67 years old and have been a season ticket holder since 1976.
0: All right, so you get to break the tie, Rich.
1: Yeah, you are the godfather.
0: You break the tie, Rich. Do you say beat Ohio or not?
23: Now, let me tell you, I love both of you guys, but you guys are 100% wrong. Okay. And let me tell you why. We say beat Ohio as soon as the fourth quarter of the game before we play Ohio State. We never say beat Ohio State. We always yell beat Ohio. And you got to remember there was a coach. I'm trying to remember his name. We call him Fred Flintstone because he wasn't that good. He came after Rich Rod. He refused to say Ohio State. And let me tell you about the Senate candidate.
0: Hang on, I don't care about the Senate candidate.
1: We were headed to a whole different show.
0: I want to go back to the coach that looks like Fred Flintstone.
1: Yeah, Fred Flintstone. Who is that?
23: God, what's his name?
0: Lloyd Carr?
23: Right after Rich Rod.
0: Lloyd Carr?
23: Say that again?
0: No, not Lloyd Carr.
23: He came before Rich Rod. He came right after Rich Rod. I can't think of his name right now.
0: Brady Hoke.
1: Yeah, it's Hoke.
23: Brady Hoke. You check the tape. He refused to say Ohio State. He said Ohio. And he got under their skin.
1: So the senator was right. The senator knows what he's talking about.
23: Michigan.
0: All right. I appreciate
1: the senator knows what he's talking about.
0: Thank you very much. I appreciate the call. So we have 2-1.
1: No, the guy, he's the godfather. I mean, this guy went to 280 games.
0: How do you explain the first guy who said they've never once said it?
1: I don't. But people have different definitions of diehard, I've learned. Like, okay. You know,
0: 280
1: diehard
0: games is pretty dire.
1: Yeah, 280 games, season ticket holder. I trust if he's in the building, he can hear what they're saying.
0: 888-SAY-ESPN. As soon as he goes, and I'll tell you about the Cynic. I was like,
1: it was about to be a whole different show.
0: I became corporate Matt right there.
1: We were headed to a whole different show.
0: We'll do some headlines next.
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29: Here's your Tri-Cities weather forecast. Daytime highs approaching 88 this afternoon under mainly clear skies, winds out of the southeast around 5 miles per hour. Chance of thunderstorms tonight, lows around 66, mainly cloudy skies expected. Sunshine mixed with clouds at times tomorrow, slight chance for showers, highs level off around 92. From the Weatherology Weather Center, I'm meteorologist Jennifer Wojcicki. Right now, it's 86 degrees.
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0: get, you know, your practice format out and you know, you're dealing with the players, but really, you're really getting into this first game because it's nothing like playing the first game, man. The excitement of playing opening day, whether you're on the road or at home, right? And to win that game, I mean, just think about it. You had all season to think about this first game you're going to play, and you got about 2 weeks now before you actually kick it off for real. And if you can win your first game, it just gives you so much momentum, man. You don't want to start the season off 0-1.
1: Yeah.
0: You know, one, even though it's just one win, you've been waiting all year.
1: Yeah.
0: You know who you're going to play when the season ends next year. You already know who your first game's at. And you've been studying, you've been waiting, and now you kick the ball off. And if you win, it's like, yeah, man, we're 1-0. You're feeling good about yourself.
2: Herm, are you feeling good about it's another year of Good Morning America and flights to Bristol? Are you excited?
0: Well, yeah, because you know what? I just got off the plane and back home, and I made that journey to Bristol. So,
1: it was
0: funny when I walked in there. And you know all the people that kind of worked there. You're like, well, football season here. When Coach Herm shows back up, I'm here. Let's go.
2: I'm looking forward. We'll see you. We'll see you there here in a couple weeks when we're in town. Thank you, Herm. Appreciate it.
0: I can't wait, man. I appreciate you guys. We'll have a lot of fun.
2: Thank you.
1: Was it testy?
2: You were being a little testy. James, was he being a little testy with our guest?
1: That's testy?
2: He was interrupting.
3: I'm just mad at his Patrick Mahomes take, so I'm just going to agree with you.
2: You're being a little testy. And I'm the interrupter here usually, and you were kind of cutting him off, and you're just... You are a little bit. You didn't show respect to your elders. Hey, football. All right. I've done these a lot. Everybody just work with me here. You're going to see how I'm going to do this ad, and I have a disclaimer, and I want you to see how I do it, Mike.
1: Okay.
2: Because this is all right. So football's back, and something big is coming. On September 2nd, DraftKings game day arrives. 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
12: Soybeans were mixed Monday. Corn, cattle, and hogs finished higher. I'm John Perkins with a Brownfield Market Update. Speed wins. 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Beans were mixed, adjusting spreads at the end of the month, quarter, and marketing year. September was a penny lower at $12.75 and a quarter. November held at $12.88. Supported by good demand, September corn was up 3 at 515. December was 1 1/4 higher at 537 3/4. Live and feeder cattle were up on oversold signals at a widespread direct business. October live was 95 higher at 212.67. December was up 85 at 214.57. October feeders are up 50 at 317.02. And on oversold signals in the midday gain in pork, October hogs are up $1.77 at 83.67. December lean was 185 higher at 74.15. Now here's Megan Grebner with your full look at the cash livestock markets. Megan?
13: Thanks, John. Direct cash cattle trade was quiet, typical for a Monday. Show lists this week are lower across all major feeding areas. Bids and asking prices have yet to surface. Significant trade volume could hold out until late in the week. Live deals in the South last week were at mostly $222, down $3 from the previous week's weighted averages. Dress business was up mostly $345, down $10 from the prior week's weighted average basis. Estimated cattle slaughter was 104,000 head. That's up 6,000 on the week. The cash hog market has struggled to find consistent direction. Processors have leverage and are controlling the pace of business. Demand has had some bright spots in both global and domestic markets recently, but there are still lingering concerns about long-term strength. Estimated hog slaughter for Monday was 476,000 head, up 7,000 on the year. With John Perkins, I'm Megan Grebner, Brownfield Ag News.
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18: Christine Lisi. The NFL world is still buzzing following the unretirement of defensive lineman Aaron Donald. Now the team's working to determine whether he plays in week one for the Rams. They're going to take it one day at a time as they contemplate whether or not they think it's best for him to play in Australia against the 49ers. Donald joining a defense that added pass rusher Myles Garrett and cornerback Trent McDuffie this offseason. Just a massive challenge for opposing offenses this fall, explains ESPN's Dan Orlovsky.
19: I think your playbook just has to get unbelievably shrunk from an offensive perspective of these are the things we actually think we can do. And I just don't think you're going to walk into every game with your full book, because there's just going to be plays that as a coaching staff, you're going to sit there and say, can't call it this week. We don't have enough people to block it.
18: 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LSU coach Lane Kiffin said today he struggled with the decision to continue to pursue former NFL rookie seeking a fifth year of college eligibility, even as the SEC opposes it. But because his current players endorse bringing them in, that made him feel a little better.
20: 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It's on Sportsmanlike, 6 a.m. Eastern, right here on ESPN Radio, ESPN2, and ESPNU.
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2: Megan in New Zealand, she wrote, I like basketball, but sometimes people are so tall that it makes it hard for people who are small to play. 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
23: They tried to make me go to rehab. Oh. I said no, no, no.
2: You big Amy Winehouse fan?
1: Love it. Love the movie. The movie wasn't as good as the documentary. Like the
2: There's a movie?
1: There's a movie, yeah. There's a movie. But the Who's documentary is real better. Just like sort of an unknown actress who they made Amy Winehouse, but the documentary is really good.
2: Yeah, I may go to the movies tonight. There's a movie about a dinosaur that kills people. Like it's like supposed to be like Barney.
1: Yeah.
2: I think it's called, is it called Buddy or Bully? Buddy.
1: Yeah, I like
2: anyway,
1: that.
2: Anyway, Smart I'm not Horror going to is that. Good. I want to go see Tony, Anthony Bourdain. So that's
1: Rotten Tomatoes. High scores, man. That's what you check.
2: Your Rotten Tomatoes theory. You've done that for years and it's never called. You're like, what is it? You got to have 70% on audience and critics.
1: Yeah, I won't see a movie unless it has 70% on both. And it's never steered me wrong, ever. Perfect. It's the perfect philosophy.
2: But is there any movie that's 70% on critics that's not 70% on audience?
1: All the time. There's a discrepancy. Like, so a lot of times critics like good films.
2: And you don't?
1: Fans like good movies. So you want to see the merger of the two.
2: Okay, so you're contrasting film and movie.
1: Yeah, critics like good films. They're not as big on movies. Whereas
2: what's
1: fans
2: the difference between in a film and a movie?
1: A movie is about entertainment. That's the sole purpose of it. A film is for the art.
2: Like you don't like art.
1: No, I like the merger of the two. Entertaining art. And I think that's what a movie should be.
2: So give me an example of a movie that's a really great film that is not entertaining.
1: A great film that's not entertaining?
2: That's not a great movie.
1: I think there are a lot, like,
2: well, give me
1: Rocky,
2: one. If there's
1: Rocky,
2: a lot, the original, then give me one.
1: The original Rocky, to me, is the greatest film of all time on my list.
2: What?
1: It's not the greatest movie of all time.
2: You think Rocky's the best movie film of all time?
1: Film of all time,
2: but
1: to
2: you
1: me.
2: Don't think it's a good movie?
1: It's not one of the greatest movies of all time.
2: It's very entertaining. It's a great movie.
1: Yeah, it doesn't blend the two. Again, there's a film category and a movie category, and they are separate for me. The Godfather is a great film. It's not one of the great movies of all time.
2: What?
1: It's one of the greatest.
2: You don't think The Godfather is a great movie?
1: It's one of the greatest films of all time. It's not one of the greatest movies.
2: That's insane.
1: Those are two completely different.
2: That is one of the most. I mean, honestly, I don't respect you anymore. Let's talk about college football. I can't do this with movies. If you're going to tell me The Godfather is not a great movie, then we can't do this anymore.
1: Well,
2: Bill Belichick.
1: You're wrong.
2: Is a great film, and this weekend he was also a great movie.
1: Yeah,
2: he went to Ireland, and they beat TCU 15-10 in the rain.
1: Yeah.
2: Belichick, they were an underdog. Last year, of course, were the nation's joke. TCU last year won 10 games in the season. Is this like the rebirth of Belichick?
1: No, it's interesting that we go overseas. It's kind of like the NFL. Remember we gave them all the bad Jacksonville games for like 8 years? Now we give them this. It was rainy. It was kind of a sloppy game. I think this is more about TCU being overrated. Like they came into that game and people are saying, oh, maybe they're a sleeper. Maybe their team that is going to surprise everybody. If you watched that game, you saw that TCU is not going to surprise anybody. But UNC, that was a good performance for them. Obviously on the road. And you win a game, which is a positive considering all the negativity. I don't think it means anything going forward. I just thought they won an ugly battle.
2: Yeah, I would say to you, I was impressed. I think TCU is good this year. I mean, they had a lot of guys return from a really good team. They have a different quarterback. They had to say, the guy that left last year, I think, had played for three straight years. They got the quarterback from Harvard, but besides him, it's essentially the same team as last year. And North Carolina just beat them. Took them, played a Bill Belichick-style game, low scoring. They were helped by the weather. I think that's certainly true. But you know what? You take the conditions that are given to you. And for a team last year that, if you remember, I mean, they'd get blown out anytime they played anybody decent. To get a win, I think it's huge. You know, I think they play – next week they're off, and then they play somebody bad. But then they have Clemson and Florida State back-to-back. You know, they could have easily started out 1-3 and everybody just given up on them. They win the game. I actually think it's a really good win for them.
1: Yeah, I mean, it's obviously better than coming back with a loss. But if you watch the game, and you did,
2: Matt, watch it. Yeah.
1: North Carolina was trying to give TCU the win. Like, there were moments where it was like, if TCU was slightly better, they win game.
2: But Carolina dominated the game. You're right. They made a lot of self-inflicted errors that made them nearly lose. But if you there's a stat, I don't remember what it's called, but I see it every week. It's basically how much better was your team than the team they beat. And Carolina was like off the charts. It wasn't a fluke that they won.
1: No, I'm not calling it a fluke. I'm saying those same mistakes will cost them against other teams. That's kind of how I saw that game. I'm not calling it luck. But if you're TCU, you watch the film, and you're like, okay, here are the multiple opportunities where you could have scored a touchdown. You could have changed the outcome of this game. But it's good. And the best thing about North Carolina is we're talking about something other than all of the other storylines. I mean, the main storyline coming into this season, and I think in the entire sport, is how much longer does Belichick have in North Carolina? Is this going to be a disaster
2: season? Maybe it's not. We'll see. One person says, I'm now on Herm's side. Myron is on Doobie's if he believes The Godfather is not a great movie.
1: That's not what I see. Sometimes you explain things that I say and you don't give it the context that it needs. For the people that don't know, I am some might call me a film connoisseur. You know, some may, in some circles, I'm known as that. Okay,
2: who calls you that?
1: There are people who have called me that. Films are different than movies, and people in the industry, they know what I'm talking about.
2: No, I mean, I know what you're talking about, like with art house movies. But that's a film. But The Godfather is a movie. The Godfather is for mainstream entertainment. There's a reason why it streams every day and why it's on cable networks. It is a great movie. It is a commercial movie. So is Rocky.
1: No, the original Rocky is a film. The original Godfather, is a film, and it's an incredible film, by the way.
2: But you don't think it's entertaining?
1: No, it's not in the movie category for me. Like, there are great films and great movies, and those are just two completely separate movies.
2: So is there anything that's both?
1: There aren't many that I would say over time that have found their way into both categories. Gladiator might be the best example. Probably one of the best movies and one of the best films of all time combined, the original Gladiator. So I think that's one of those movies that probably stands out.
2: Speechless. USC played at home against San Jose State. When they walked on the field, it has to be one of the more embarrassing sights in USC history. There was no one there.
1: Yeah, there was.
2: Now, USC announced attendance of 51,000 people. I'm going to go ahead and tell you that is the linest thing a public institution has ever said. I mean, that's a place Lane Kiffin coached, and no one has lied more than whoever put out that attendance. There weren't 51,000 people in a three-mile radius of that stadium, much less inside it. What an absolute joke of an attendance figure. It was embarrassing. Yeah. I mean, is it just the case that USC, when they joined the Big Ten, they haven't been good, that they've just lost their fan base? Or do you think if Lincoln Riley ever has a really good year, it'll be like it was?
1: Probably a little bit of both. I mean, first they came out and they did that arm-in-arm unity walk, you know, that walk that they do. And in the background, you see just no fans.
2: Nobody.
1: In the stands. I do think the Big Ten has maybe changed things for West Coast sports. If you're not good, maybe you feel more detached from the sports world after realignment, but they just haven't been good enough. They haven't lived up to expectations, and I think that's the reality. And L.A. fan, you're going to have to do something really impressive.
2: I agree with that.
1: To get an L.A. fan to say, I've had a long week, I'm going to drive 2 hours in traffic to come to a game, drive 2 more hours back home when I could just be doing other things out in the sunny scene of California.
2: Totally agree. But if you're somebody who goes back and you remember the Vince Young, or, you know, not, excuse me, Matt Leinart, Reggie Bush.
1: 20 years ago.
2: I mean, yeah, that's right. I mean, that was 20 years ago. But when you think about what it looked like to see that crowd on Saturday, it's just brutal. I mean, it's a brutal, and this is Lincoln Riley. I mean, he left to come there, and it's just absolutely brutal. Memphis, a lot of you were probably asleep. Memphis played UNLV late at night on Saturday night. Memphis won. Yeah, who cares? Yeah. But the best part was Charles Huff. Charles Huff is the coach of Memphis, and he took old guy energy after the win when he explained why Memphis was succeeding.
0: We don't play music at practice. So if you want music, you're not going to play for me. So we get the kids who are worried about football and creating value for themselves. We don't do ice cream trucks. We don't do fun things. You know what's fun? That locker room right now is fun. You know what's fun? When these guys graduate and they get to walk across the state, that's fun. So no, we're not the, and what I'm not saying that other programs that do that are not right. That's great. We have an opportunity for the next 6 months for some of these kids to change their life forever. So it is our job as coaches, adults, administrators, supporters to do everything we can.
2: We don't do fun. Yeah. We don't play music. We don't eat ice cream.
1: Yeah.
2: What do you think about Charles Huff? Would you want to go join the Tigers?
1: It's too much lean on me for me. Like he's got to tone the Carl Winslow down a little bit. It's a little too much. You know, I get being a traditionalist and you saying we're going to be about football. He talks a lot about that. But at some point, it's like, relax. People are only calling this a good story because they're winning. As soon as they lose, who knows what's going to happen? And I got more news for Coach Up, Matt. 38 of your players are about to transfer after the season to a place that does have ice cream trucks. So maybe you want to get a few. Like, I just don't think in this era you can do the it's just all football. Like, this is not TGIF. And you're on some
2: sitcom.
1: Well,
2: let me also say this to Charles Huff. I don't say this to be mean to you, sir.
1: No.
2: I'm sure you're a good fella. Last year, Myron and I called the New Orleans Bowl in New Orleans, Louisiana. And one of the teams in it was Southern Mississippi. Yeah. Now, a lot of people may not know, Charles Huff was the coach of Southern Mississippi last year. And you know what Mr. We Graduate did? He left the program before the game.
1: He did.
2: Allowed his assist and took some of his players with him who did not play in the game and left and took a couple of the assistant coaches with him and went and played the game. So, Charles Huff, spare me. Congrats on your win.
1: Yeah.
2: But spare me the we actually graduate here. Yeah. My friend, you couldn't even finish the semester at Southern Miss last year. You were on the first bus out of Hattiesburg to Memphis. I get so annoyed with coaches who believe they are sanctified from God. Everyone is praising this guy. And
1: yes, they love him.
2: But and that's because it's all these football dudes who are like, yeah, that's what it's about. Yeah. Eat football, eat football, go football. And instead of go football, they're such hypocrites. You left before the semester even ended. Yeah. And now you're trying to tell me you graduate.
1: Well, and I just don't like I don't like the speeches where it's like you're talking to Eddie Winslow about listening to Public Enemy. You know what I mean? Like
2: it's like when the principal in Lean On Me came in and he was like, you know
1: the school song.
2: Kick all the people out. Yeah, sing the school song.
1: Yeah.
2: Spare me, Charles. Yeah. I mean, I congrats on the victory.
1: None of that hippity hop in this locker room. Like, I mean, relax, man.
2: Now, when you listen to this show, you hear a lot of topics.
1: You do.
2: Most often than not, the producer, James, picks them. I sometimes alternate them. But Myron always has ideas of things he wants to talk about. I'm always pretty skeptical of his ideas. I decided to give Myron a segment where he gets to pick the topics. I have no idea what it's going to be, but it will be Myron's take on the news. What was left on the cutting room floor. Next on Matt and Myron.
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1: 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In Kearney, Kearney Catholics at Cozad. 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
6: Here's your Tri-Cities weather forecast. Daytime highs approaching 88 this afternoon under mainly clear skies. Winds out of the southeast around 5 miles per hour. Chance of thunderstorms tonight, lows around 66. Mainly cloudy skies expected. Sunshine mixed with clouds at times. Tomorrow, slight chance for showers. Highs level off around 92. From the Weatherology Weather Center, I'm meteorologist Jennifer Wojcicki. Currently, it's 87 degrees.

0: 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Now, in the pre-show meeting, Myron sometimes complains that, like, when he comes up with ideas, I shoot him down. And I don't want him to feel like that. This is an equal show. It's Matt and Myron.
1: Yeah, you do.
0: So I thought it was nice to get to be able to give Myron a segment that's just his. Whatever he wants to do, whatever he wants to talk about, we'll call it Myron's moment. Myron, it is time for your moment. Let me know what you would like to discuss. I have no idea what's coming, by the way.
1: Okay. Is there music? Is there music? There's no music? Okay, there's just
2: no,
1: talking.
2: No one really explained
0: that's why
2: DeSoto.
3: You didn't request music. I just
1: thought maybe people would know. DeSoto High School out of Texas refused to shake hands with St. Thomas Aquinas, St. Thomas, and saying, our bad. That wasn't the way that we want people to see us. And I just think, to me, you can call it karma. But I also feel like at the high school level, pregame shaking hands, I'm fine with. You don't have to do anything postgame. Like, I'm against that. But pregame, be cordial. Like, that's the way the game should start. That's sportsmanship. And I just thought it was a bad look, so I was glad that they apologized. They're still young. They'll learn from this.
0: Are you going to include me in this segment at all? Like, you didn't ask me a question, or, like, it's you just gave a monologue.
1: I wasn't trying to give a monologue. I was just tell you what happened, and then you were going to come in and, give a take. Like, what I'm supposed to ask you. Like, what do you think, Matt?
0: Well, I think that it's high school football.
1: Yeah. Okay.
0: So
1: this is going great, by the way.
0: Do you have any other high schools you'd like to reprimand while we?
1: I'm not. You got to shake hands pregame. Like, you got to shake hands pregame.
0: Okay.
1: Start the game that way.
0: No, that's a good one. Okay. So to DeSoto High School.
1: Yes.
0: Shake hands.
1: Yeah.
0: All right. What's the next topic?
1: Yeah, I think that's important. Postgame, I'm against postgame handshakes. I think everyone should be able to leave the field. But
0: yes.
1: Pregame, let's do it.
0: Okay.
1: An island in a British Columbia reservoir has disappeared. I don't know if you all know this. An island appeared on satellite maps and a British Columbia reservoir the size of two NFL fields. Earlier this month, all of a sudden, it was no longer appearing on satellite images. So an island has disappeared. I don't know why this isn't the biggest story in America. Matt, what do you think happened? I mean, this is an island the size of two NFL fields they can't find.
0: I would assume there's a natural explanation. Probably rising tides and sinking tides, and it's a low-level area. I'm going to assume it's natural. You are probably assuming there are, like, alien spacecraft or something, right? I mean, you know, the oceans are melting, or excuse me, the glaciers are melting and oceans are rising. Maybe it rose and then it's, you know, I mean, I would assume there's a natural explanation.
1: What is the percentage aliens are involved? Give me a real percentage.
0: Zero, because there are no
1: can't
0: aliens.
1: Can't be.
0: There's zero. There's no zero. Aliens. Why do you?
1: 13% chance.
0: 13% chance.
1: 13% chance.
0: 13% chance. That's a very specific number. All right. What's
3: the
0: last?
3: A lower percent chance than the Rams going undefeated.
0: Yeah, it's more likely the Rams go undefeated.
1: Barely.
0: Than it was aliens.
1: This guy thinks natural cause of an island disappear, man. Like, man, we just can't explain it.
0: Well, I mean, have you ever been to the beach?
1: Yes.
0: Sometimes there's high tide. Sometimes there's low tide, and there will be pieces of land that in low tide you see that when there's high tide, you do not.
1: Matt, the scientists are looking on the satellites and can't find this thing. I mean, it feels like maybe there's something else going on.
0: All right, what's the third one?
1: Russell Wilson and Ciara are now.
0: Is it the Sierra?
1: Sierra, I'm sorry. I said Ciara. Sierra. I know a Ciara. Sierra.
0: A Ciara. Okay. One of those Kentucky women that slide in the DMs?
1: No, I know a Ciara. Ciara, they're now the owners, you might appreciate this, Matt, of their own horse racing team. And they actually just won
0: a
1: race.
0: At Saratoga.
1: In Saratoga. I actually think it's a pretty cool thing to do, you know, to invest in. And I saw them in the suite. I just don't know how good you can be. Like, I don't know if you're rich and you're like, I want to get into horse racing and I want to be competitive. How easy is it to do? Like, I don't understand.
0: I mean, if you got money, they'll take it from you. I mean, if you want to,
1: be competitive?
0: Let me tell you something, Myron. If you want to buy a horse, I got a guy right now who'll sell you one. So, it's not hard. Interesting enough, buying a horse might be the easiest thing to do in sports. They have a sale, you buy one, you spend a lot of money, you throw most of your money away, and then at the end, you come. If you want to make $1 million in horse racing, just be prepared to spend $3 million, and then it'll work. Horse racing is not the best business in the world unless you're really good at it, but congrats to Russell Wilson. It's good for the sport to have a high-profile owner go in. I wish him the best. I will say, if you had asked me which former NFL player is most likely to own a horse at Saratoga, Russell Wilson would have been at the top of the list.
1: He would have been. I think he's just there for the outfits. You know, like
0: that's what I'm saying. He looks like the kind of guy who likes wearing the hats and he likes the suits.
1: Can you be good? Can you show up with, okay, I got $3 million and all of a sudden
0: you would hire a trainer that's a really good trainer, have him pick your horses out for you.
1: Yeah.
0: And if you have enough money, like I said, someone will take it from you. Yeah. And, I mean, you can be a good owner, but it's about having a good trainer. The owner doesn't really do anything.
1: So you think they got Russell for an extra million or two? Somebody made some promises and
0: Russell took a little off the top. But we don't know what Russell spent.
1: That's true.
0: I can get there's a lot of money in horse racing. Thank you, folks, very much for joining us. Thanks to Herm Edwards. I hope everybody liked Myron's moments. Hopefully we'll get to have more. And DeSoto High School, I hope you learned your lesson. Freddie and Harry are next. It's Matt Myron.
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5: And good afternoon, everyone. I'm Doug Duda with the Sports Update on ESPN. Game week for the Huskers as they get ready to take on Ohio. Head coach Matt Rhule spoke to the media today. You'll hear a lot more coming up on the Average Joe Sports Show. There'll be a lot about Frank Solich this week, who had an outstanding career player and coach with the Huskers, and then the winningest coach in Ohio history. In fact, the field is named after him, and he'll go into the Nebraska Football Hall of Fame this weekend. Head coach Matt Rhule says that the roster turnover is significant in all of college football. Ohio has a new coach, a lot of new players, and for Nebraska, they do as well, but he's very confident. In fact, he says Nebraska is not going to do season-long captains. He'll instead rotate them for each game because he says you're never sure how the season will play out, and they will award their single-digit numbers. In fact, he says they're already voted on, but linemen, by NCAA rule, can't wear the single digit. He said Justin Evans received more votes than any lineman he's ever had, and he's very pleased with the team he has. They may even hand out more than 10 numbers.
7: So probably the first year I have a couple dual guys, one guy on offense, one guy on defense. I invented the single digits. I was on Al Golden's staff, and you know, we invented single digits, and so it's kind of our thing. So I feel like there's more guys than I've had in a long time that deserve it or have a chance at it. So I don't make the votes. I let the players vote. And some guys that are close, I said, you know what, maybe have two. So we'll announce, you'll see it on Saturday.
5: Ohio head football coach John Hauser spoke today as well. He's pretty familiar with Anthony Calandria. They played UNLV in last year's bowl game.
3: I think advantage him, advantage us, right? We have some familiarity with him, and he has some familiarity with us. So, I mean, he's a great player. He can run. He can create. He can get out of the pocket. Seeing him at UNLV, probably a similar type system to what he's going to be in, but he's just a very explosive player that can run, and he can throw.
5: Saturday's game can be heard right here on ESPN Tri-Cities with all the action getting underway at 11 a.m. Our pregame is at 7 a.m. Well, the Division I coaches poll is out for the first time since the preseason, and Nebraska remains number one, although it's not unanimous, despite the sweeps of UNLV and Texas and the exhibition win against Florida and SMU. Nebraska receives 57 first-place votes. Pittsburgh second gets the other six. Then it's Kentucky, Stanford, and Wisconsin. SMU is eighth. Texas drops to ninth. Creighton sets at number 10, and Florida remains number 17. Minnesota's 11th, Penn State 13th, Purdue 14th, USC 15th, Indiana 21st, and Oregon is 25th. UCLA and Michigan also receiving votes for the top 10. And Nebraska senior setter Bergen Riley named the Big Ten Setter of the Week. She was named the MVP of the Players Era Showcase in Las Vegas. And Nebraska played solid volleyball, including great block at the net. Head coach Danny Busboom Kelly on their play.
6: I guess any team serving is really important, but against a super physical team like Texas, it might be the most important thing. So you really want your players to have a lot of confidence back there, like Andy said, and that's harder than you think until you've been in that position. It's tough to go back there and rip a serve in a big moment against a great team. So just really proud that our hard work and practice paid off today and that our mindset more than anything paid off.
5: UNK went 3-1 at the Dallas Classic to open the season, and the Lopers' Ellie Spang has been named the MIAA Defensive Player of the Week. The Lopers have their home opener tomorrow when they take on Peru State, then head to California for four games this weekend. The MIAA preseason cross-country polls are also out. Pitt State is the selection for both the men and the women, but UNK picked third for both the men and the women as they get ready for action this week. That's sports.
8: That's what some people are calling the Los Angeles Rams after Aaron Donald unretires and agrees to a one-year $20 million deal with playoff incentives that can raise the total value of the deal to up to $30 million. And many people expect him to get to $30 million because they think this team is going to be in the Super Bowl in their home stadium in L.A. on Valentine's Day for the Super Bowl. Here's the thing about the villainous Rams. They're a super team, and that's why so many people are upset by this. You have one of the greatest defensive players we've ever seen unretiring to join the reigning defensive player of the year in Myles Garrett on that defensive line. They have the reigning MVP at quarterback, a quarterback head coach tandem that has won the Super Bowl before with tons of weapons on the offensive side of the ball. This team is a nightmare for any opposition. They are favored to win every single game this season and favored to win the Super Bowl. Are they taking the fun out of football? If we feel like they're inevitable, does it lessen this NFL season? In 60 seconds, I'll tell you why the Rams are the biggest Super Bowl or bust team in the NFL.
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8: When we talk Super Bowl or bust teams in the NFL, there's a couple teams that sit firmly in that bucket. You've got the Baltimore Ravens, who need to get it done with Lamar Jackson, or else could he be out of town? I would put the Cincinnati Bengals in that mix. Joe Burrow is putting pressure on this team that they need to win now. He's trying to manifest a Super Bowl. Josh Allen, as long as he's not getting to and winning Super Bowls, has the pressure on him. But I'm not sure there's a team that has more Super Bowl or bust expectations than the LA Rams. When you're favored to win every single game on your schedule and favored to win the Super Bowl, and you don't have one glaring weakness on your roster, you better get the job done. I think we'll look back on this Rams team if they don't win the Super Bowl and call them one of the most epic failures in the history of the NFL. That is the type of expectations that's placed on this team's shoulders. For the ESPN Radio Sports Beat, I'm Michelle Smallman.
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13: To make sure you find the sunshine and get a chance to clean up on the other side. Lowe's. So believe me, I'm forever in debt to my mom and dad, especially to my mother, Coleman, on her birthday. Today. So, mom, happy birthday, like I mentioned, and many, many, many, many more. So we go from that wonderful thing
11: a fresh look
13: to this
11: and
13: mystery
11: savings,
13: thing even better. Involving Josh Kapke, one of our own behind the scenes. Now, last week he missed a couple of days, HB, and the word on these streets in the building here at ESPN Radio was he was called away to a wedding, so we didn't know if he was getting married.
14: You like saving money, right?
13: Shotgun
14: we
13: wedding.
14: All do. That's why Allstate just lowered the
13: man
14: price
13: of honor,
14: car insurance.
13: Maid of
14: not,
13: honor.
14: But wait,
13: best
14: there's
13: man,
14: a catch.
13: Groomsman.
14: Actually,
13: we have no
14: lower.
13: Idea.
14: So if you're
13: so
14: shopping around,
15: one night
14: or just
15: type
14: want
15: of wedding,
14: to see how
13: sure,
14: much you
13: one of those
14: kind
13: of things.
15: Any kind of wedding.
13: When you showed up to a party, the next thing it was all of a sudden I'm married to who? We don't know.
14: Not available.
13: So we need Josh
14: Kapke. New auto insurance business.
13: Mr. Tampa Bay Rays. Mr. Tampa Bay Buccaneers himself. To put the word in the streets because the rumors running rampant about why.
16: Exactly, start
13: Josh.
16: Right here
13: you
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21: 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Monday is here with the Average Joe Sports Show. Chris Schmidt, Elijah Herbel, Arden back at it in studio with us today. It is game week. Some signs that it's game week at the Schmidt household. And happy to have all the Joes in the stream. Numbers to get in at 489-1240, 489-1240, 800-825-5865. 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Tim Verghese, Inside Nebraska, Rivals.com here in about 15 minutes in hour two. The Blackshirt Hour commences. Charlie McBride, Mr. Blackshirt. I think Uncle Charlie is probably staring out the window right now from his cabin up there in Michigan, and he is reaching for the eye black to put on and do so under each eye. He loves football season, has for his entire life, and I'm sure he'll have some thoughts not only about the Ohio game, but just the importance of the season. And color analyst Jay Moore with Husker Football, Big Red Wrap-Up. Jay Bird going to bookend that Black Shirt Hour with us on a Monday. Guys, plenty to talk about, get into. We'll hear from Matt Rhule as well. How was your final free weekend?
22: It was good.
15: Yeah, it's good. Saw some friends on Saturday night after getting a chance to go celebrate Brock and Kate, their wedding shower on Saturday. And then yesterday I did indeed make that chocolate chili syrup for ice cream, which was fan-freaking-tastic. There was a whole bunch of doubt. I heard the doubt whenever I brought that up on the show yesterday.
21: You heard it loud and proud. There was lots of doubt with Elijah and his recipe experimentation.
15: Well, the one that may have gotten even more that I also decided to pull off yesterday because I was bored was a chili chocolate pan sauce for a steak.
21: Huh?
15: Yeah. Dark chocolate, chili, and you had some red wine in there and a whole bunch of beef stock.
21: Can I?
15: Some rosemary, some thyme. That one is one that's a good change of pace. It's not the time to, the tried and true every single time I make a steak. I'd want that sauce on there, but it was good.
21: The creamy horsey sauce. Yes, as an occasional option with your prime rib. The au jus, yes, with your prime rib. But, brother, you've got to really sell me. Like, even some chimichurri on a steak. There's a couple of places I go that'll get that. Mm-hmm. They'll put it on top. Not to disguise the steak I'm eating, but just to enhance the steak I'm eating.
15: Yeah, that's the point of this, too.
21: I get it, but it's chocolate and steak.
15: You're thinking of, like, Hershey's syrup.
21: I am.
15: And it's not.
21: I mean, the heavy-set asthmatic that looked like a Sharpay when I was 12. It was all sorts. It was two hands and the Hershey's syrup.
15: It's 80%. It's like 80% of a reduced beef stock, and there's just a touch of dark chocolate in there to add a little bit of bitterness isn't the word.
21: The average
15: but a
21: Joe cooking show. Get your tailgate notes ready.
15: You can bottle it
21: and sell it. You can do a triple pack, right? The Elijah Herbal Average Joe triple pack. The Average Joe t-shirt. Get to the social media platforms now and get your Average Joe gear. The little bucket of sauce, and then a candle.
15: I need to get back into the candle game. That might be a post-football season adventure for me. I get busy.
21: I know it's football season in our household. Parking ticket number one for the season. And Gertie, the German Shepherd, got a new big red ball for football season.
15: Mm. See, I was wondering with that parking ticket.
21: I'm pissed. So mad.
15: Well, where was it at?
21: It was in front of the stadium.
15: Yeah.
21: And I used my app, and God forbid there's somebody with a pulse on the other line when you call the phone number. Oh, just jump online and appeal that way. You know how I am technically,
15: mm-hmm.
21: right?
15: We'll leave it at that.
21: You can slow blink all you want. Yeah, I know how you are, Schmidt, technically. I try to learn. It takes me a few reps. Okay, but I think I successfully sent the screenshot evidence of I paid for this meter on my app, Zone 75, dude. Why do I have a ticket? So and this is PTSD, because we get 40 of these a week from Junior.
15: I mean, those folks down around campus, they would give a parking ticket to the Pope. It's unreal. I swear.
21: Now, to be fair, everybody along the row got them. Arden is going to come clean here, I think.
17: So, do you remember the year that we had that tornado? Like maybe 2-3 years ago? I think it was my freshman year.
21: Okay.
17: I saw them out giving tickets during the tornado. The sirens are going, and those dudes out there in their little yellow vests are out giving tickets.
21: You've got a quota to make.
17: Oh, my gosh. Yeah, no. I saw that ticket, and I walked in, and it was just like seeing an old friend. I think me and Junior might have a competition going of how many that we have put together.
21: Do you pay your own tickets, or do you let Mom and Dad get punched in the face after the $15 fee becomes $50?
17: So the $15 fee, I'll let the parents handle that one. The $50, which is when you're in one of the permitted lots without a permit, which I also have done a couple times,

0: Woods boot before the Oklahoma game.
1: Yeah, I can't act like I didn't get any parking tickets, but you got to pay for that road construction somehow, right?
0: That's another source.
1: And I do wonder if those folks in the yellow vests work on commission.
0: Here's my thing.
1: Are they getting 10% of every parking ticket?
0: Well, I don't know. But you gotta be good at your job, and they're very good at their job.
1: Oh, I swear they will target you. They will go find your meter when it's running down and come back
0: it's
1: to
0: well,
1: it.
0: It's well timed.
1: Yeah, they don't miss.
0: Now here's a question, and maybe we can ask this Sunday morning on the Sunday Live edition. But were you more frustrated getting to the game, or were you frustrated about the game? Because it's going to be Airlift Central trying to get down to Memorial Stadium Saturday.
1: That's a great point to bring up. I think if you're not already into downtown Lincoln by 8 or 8:30, you're in for a world of hurt tomorrow. Like it might be folks missing kickoff if you're not in early tomorrow morning.
0: Late arriving crowd, says the FS1 announcers. And
1: as it pans over and they're all stuck on 180 still.
0: You're stuck behind some group therapy session.
1: Oh, I didn't even think about
0: on
1: that.
0: On 10th Street.
1: Oh, man.
0: They're just sitting there doing the bar tour, listening to the game. And yeah, you're going to, and sorry to shout out group therapy. They're good folks.
1: It's a great time.
0: It is, but.
1: It's a great time, but if that holds up traffic.
0: Or. Why don't we just hit the trifecta of Grumpy Monday? Somebody's on a scooter or e-bike. I don't see that as often, but they do dash out down in the Haymarket. I'm an old man form today, forgive me, but I'm happy.
1: That's extra old, man. I don't have a problem with those.
0: It's game week, our neighborhood. The only thing they're missing is patches and leather vests like they're Hell's Angels. That's what we got in our neighborhood.
1: With e-bikes?
0: Yes.
1: Such a, I know it's South Lincoln. That's so South Lincoln.
0: All right, let's talk a little football here. That's enough of the wine session.
1: I'm in North Lincoln. I got folks on scooters they've stolen from a 4-year-old's front yard. And they actually have leather jackets with patches on them. Right. They're taking them to the scrapyard.
0: They're 13 going on 33. Cigarettes are rolled up in their sleeves.
1: A bag of copper in their hands.
0: Something like that. Uh-huh. Yep. Someone's exhaust system's been lifted.
1: Precious metals in there.
0: Yeah, there are. There's a resale market for that. Just go see Elijah. Just go see Elijah.
1: Yeah, we don't have South Lincoln and North Lincoln ain't got the same issue, Schmitty.
0: You're right. I love North Lincoln. I love
1: me too. I love living.
0: I love visiting Elijah. I love coming to work up here. It's fantastic. So, on to football we go, and we'll hear from Matt Rhule here shortly, and some of his thoughts on things. But kind of the subplot to Saturday will be Frank Solich. We'll get more into that as the week goes on, but. With Coach coming back and going to be honored some form or fashion. Like, he's not super comfortable probably picking a favorite here. Great time with Nebraska. Great time with Ohio to finish his career. We'll get Jay's take on that coming up here in hour two. But on the Nebraska front, I'm really fascinated to see what they can do when it's vanilla, right? How many plays, how many get out of troubles do you face if you're Nebraska's offense with Calandria magic? Do you have to break that out early and often against Ohio? And Ohio is going to be pretty fascinating, too. I mean, Nebraska sounds like they're prepping for one or two defensive looks. But when push comes to shove, can you take what you've done in camp and then just go play clean, physical, tough football? Can you run it? Can you throw it? Can you tackle it? Can you hold on to it? And the reason I bring that up, I mean, it was flat out messy for too many teams. NC State was a mess out of the gate. But TCU, the purple team, right?
1: One in Dublin.
0: Yeah. TCU and Carolina. I mean, there was like three plays that were bad, really bad for TCU on top of trying to complete a forward pass. And that cost them. They got beat 15-10. It was a Rockies Royals score. And they didn't have enough juice offensively. They weren't able to do what they wanted. And Carolina, to their credit, made a few plays and forced a couple of turnovers. But mainly, a guy snapped the ball way too far, and it was a safety. That spurred things on. So how buttoned up are you out of the game?

0: And it's not going to be perfect football, obviously, but how close to good football is it immediately?
1: Well, and it's why it's a blessing that Nebraska is not on the road in Minneapolis or on the road in Illinois or in Dublin taking on an actual Power 4 team. Those issues come back to bite you extra whenever you are taking on a team of good quality. I'm not saying Ohio isn't a team of good quality, but let's be clear, you bought a win. You're paying Ohio all that money to come here so that they lose. And I think Ohio is the perfect. You look at these three teams that you do have in the non-conference schedule. Ohio is the perfect one because I think Ohio is good enough to win some reps and win some plays, but they shouldn't be in contention to win the game at the end. And that's what you're looking for. You would like to have your shortcomings be illuminated in a film session on Sunday, but you would like those shortcomings to not lead it to be a one-score game in the fourth quarter. And I think Ohio is that kind of team that they're good enough that they can take advantage of some of the areas where you're weak or some of the areas where you need to spend a little bit more time before you get to conference play, but it still gives you an opportunity that by the late third quarter, fourth quarter, you should have the game in hand and you should be able to go roll the backups out there. I don't think I could say the same necessarily about Bowling Green and North Dakota. Mm-hmm. Ohio's a quality team. They always have quality players that are getting poached by other Power 4 teams every single year, and I'm sure they'll have more on this roster that we'll zoom ahead to a year from now, and there'll be guys that Nebraska's playing against tomorrow that will be on Power 4 rosters. But their team, by and large, as a whole, should not be able to stack up to a team that is spending, how much did Troy Dannon say, $20 plus or $30 million, $20 plus to $30 million on the roster
0: that this year? $23 to $30 million range. Yep. And much of it is on your lines of scrimmage.
1: Yep.
0: Ohio should not be in any position to go on a death march drive against Nebraska's front six, excuse me, and kill 8 minutes on the clock like Virginia did. Virginia had a 19 play drive that took 14 minutes to absolutely put a knife in NC State. That can't happen. Like, it doesn't need to happen this season if you're Nebraska football, but it can't happen week one.
1: Well, but you would like to have, I know this is not from a fan base point of view, but from a coaching staff point of view, you'd like to have a team that's good enough that, hey, they're going to hit you on a 40-yard passing play once, and it's going to give you something to work on in film on Sunday,
0: right,
1: to work on throughout the week. You'd like Ohio to bring a blitzer off the edge that you weren't ready for, Calandria didn't see it, and you could work on that moving forward. So it's Ohio taking advantage of that in a four-touchdown loss as opposed to being Michigan State taking advantage of that whenever it's a tie ball game in the fourth quarter.
0: The thing that's going to be intriguing, too, is Hauser. He's now the head man. He was the defensive coordinator. He kept things low-scoring between Ohio and UNLV. And caused all sorts of problems for Calandria. So this guy was able to defend one of the undefendables last year. Did get a text in from our dear friend Rumpelman Scott. And he's like, look, dude, be easy on those e-bikers. And Rumpelman Scott, listen, Scotty V, I'm not worried, dude, about you on the e-bike. You're fine. You've always been a very good part of the traffic system, now e-biking versus your normal pedaling. I'm worried about those that are on their phone and don't care because the world revolves around them.
1: Well, we got a text in here from our dear friend Will Wilson, who texted in to say, this is ridiculous. I know you and I paid for every single parking ticket we've ever gotten.
0: That's fair.
1: Yeah.
0: Yes, you?
1: Yeah. Oh, yeah. Oh, yeah.
0: And Will Wilson, he is salt of the earth. He's the best dude. And Will probably wrote him a check 5 minutes later.
1: I went down to their office in the Haymarket and argued him.
0: There comes that Elijah character.
1: I got one that didn't take quarters downtown. And I'm like, if that doesn't take quarters, I keep a change bag in my car.
0: I paid him once in pennies.
1: No way.
0: Then they towed me a week later. All right. Maybe Tim Vergese has some parking ticket stories. I don't know. Good to have you in on a Monday. Game week is here. Big thanks to Sauter Heyman's, presented here with the Average Joe Sports Show.
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3: 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Flash flooding at the Grand Canyon kills one, and 15 are still missing. A week of hot weather will mark the start of September. Details coming up on Lincoln's Severe Weather Station.
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6: And Elijah Herbal.
7: Back into it here on the Average Joe Sports Show. It is game week. It is Tim Verghese time with Inside Nebraska. Chris Schmidt, Elijah Herbal, Arden running the show right now. Tim, what's up, man? Congrats. You just put an announcement out.
8: Yeah. It would be a very quick turnaround. Don't get much time off in between this. Don't even get any time off, technically. So, you'll know where I'll be tomorrow. I'm leading the On3 Rivals Network. Today is my last day at Inside Nebraska. Really thankful for my time here. Really grateful to Zach for the opportunity. Really loved the time I had here. Worked with a ton of great people at On3 Rivals. Plan to work with them to some degree in the future. So excited about that. But I'm fired up about this move. And it'll be official tomorrow morning.
7: Official. Love it. Tim, you're awesome, dude. And congrats to you, bud. Happy for you. And just awesome info and insight as always. It is game week. And before we get into the heavy lifting of game week, we have had some confessions here this first segment. It is game week because, a member of the Schmidt family got a parking ticket. Elijah always laid out the fact that he paid his parking tickets. Arden was really good about delegating the larger parking fines to mom and dad. And then, flipping that around. She took care of the larger parking fines. Mom and dad paid for the smaller parking fines. And I'm scarred because my kid gets 30 of these a week. Tim Verghese and the war on parking. How was it as an undergraduate for you?
8: Oh, it was not good. And I didn't even have a car on campus freshman year.
7: Hold on. You got parking tickets and you didn't have a vehicle.
8: No. Freshman year, I was good. But once I got the car to campus, sophomore, junior, and then my one senior semester, it was a couple for sure. And then I got one back. I think when I announced I came back to Nebraska in 2024, my first week back on campus. Oh, that's what it was for. It was for Dannon's introduction press conference. Okay. I got a ticket. At that. That was my first day back in Lincoln.
7: Did you have any outstanding? Was there a tow job that ensued?
8: No, they were good. I mean, So weirdly it resets, and now that I got one last week again, that I'm a professor.
9: I was just going to ask that.
8: I got another one on campus. But it resets and reset again, so it is technically free. I don't know how that happens for me. I don't know why that happens, but the first one for me, at least, was free.
9: Well, it was a new license plate, potentially. That could be it.
8: Maybe. It might be that. That makes sense.
9: The thing that I would always do, whenever I knew, like, I'm running behind, I'm going to have to park in a spot that I'm not going to pay for here and roll the dice, was there was a difference. Campus parking tickets were $25, sometimes $35. The downtown Lincoln spots were only $10.
7: Yeah.
9: So I'd make sure to go find a downtown Lincoln spot and get my $10 fine as opposed to my $25 or $35 fine. Big brain right there.
7: Cheapest parking spot you can pay for on game day, dude.
9: Oh,
8: the money-saving techniques you can find for college students out there.
7: Yeah. All with the average Joes.
9: Kids, if you're going to break the law in a smart way.
7: Yeah. Oh, 30-minute meter. Done.
9: And don't break two laws at once.
7: That's the best way to put it. Let's talk Nebraska and Ohio. Tim, it was good to hear from Coach Rhule today. I think he's feeling good about this team with that caveat of still got to go see it, obviously. Totally understand that. But as Nebraska's wrapped camp and they're into Ohio prep, how basic do you think Nebraska can be on Saturday? With not a disrespect question on my part for Ohio, but from a bigger, stronger, faster standpoint, Nebraska should be able to line up and do their thing. Easier said than done.
8: Yeah, I think, yeah, easier said than done is the key, right? I mean, I think for Nebraska, the hope is they can keep things relatively simple through this non-conference. Weirdly, the way this is shaping up as we get closer to it, feels like this is the game they're going to have to reveal the most, and then they can kind of dummy things down a little bit against Bowling Green in North Dakota. At least that's how it feels to me on paper before getting into conference play. I'm expecting, weirdly, a good bit of, like, I think we're going to see some of, or it's not let loose all the way, but let loose a little bit. I think we're going to see some of that. And then I think this offense needs to kind of make a statement, show, you know, and work towards finding that identity. So, you know, I think there's a lot of new faces that need to get settled in, but also a lot of on both sides of the ball. I think a lot that needs to get figured out here in these next few weeks. And so for that reason, I don't think it's going to be as vanilla as you'd expect for a non-con game one. I think you get a little more vanilla as we get deeper into non-con.
9: Well, I said that back in segment one, Tim. It feels like Ohio is the team among these non-conference games that can win a few reps, win a few plays against Nebraska, and give them some learning lessons on film in a game where you could still go and realistically cover the 23.5. It might be comfortable. It might not be, but I have a feeling Nebraska will win this game and win it somewhat handily. But I think Ohio is good enough that they will give you things that you can be working on over the next couple weeks before you hit the road and go to East Lansing.
8: Yeah, absolutely. I mean, there's going to be some stuff. I mean, they talked about it. Rhule talked about it today in the press conference. They don't even know 100% what they're going to get from the defense. It could be a three-man front. It could be a, you know, kind of a 4-2-5 that they've come to expect. But, you know, I think they're going to get some real pressure looks. So I think that the O-line is going to get some tests just in terms of what they can handle from an assignment standpoint, what the communication looks like up front. That front five is going to have to be on it. And then, I mean, like Rhule mentioned, I mean, really it's just kind of looking for avoiding special teams mistakes. You know, it's a you know, no Mike Eckler running the show anymore. So what does that unit look like? No, obviously no special teams mistakes. Looking for that primarily. Looking for no silly turnovers. Nothing like that. And then tackling. I mean, obviously tackling is going to be a big thing, but more than anything, I'm looking for in the defense. Then from a scheme standpoint, I'm looking to see what Orange demands from these guys, you know, from the second level, from the third level, you know, what does the tackling look like in space? And, you know, I think we're going to get some answers, maybe not game one, but we're going to get some answers in this non-con as well. And something I'm going to be watching on some of these position battles. Still have the running back battle out there. Still have that corner battle out there. The depth chart was released just before we hopped on. The opposite corner job, opposite Andrew Marshall, there's still an OR next to Victor Evans and Jeremiah Charles. They're still battling out. Danny Odom currently listed behind Andrew Marshall at cornerback. Braylon Prude listed at cornerback. That interests me a lot. I'm very fascinated by that. And then other than that, I mean, like, yeah, you still have the right tackle. Gunnar Gutula is listed as a starter. Then it's one of Tree Babalade, Preston Tamua. Preston Tamua listed as the backup left tackle as well. Another fascinating development there in terms of what Nebraska's depth looks like at the tackle position.
7: It's Tim Vergese with us here inside NebraskaRivals.com, and Tim will be off to a new adventure tomorrow. Be sure to find where he is at. What's your take on Hauser and his success a year ago? Different team, different lineup, bowl game, totally understand that, but you've got now a head coach that was the coordinator, Tim, that really kind of made UNLV and Calandria spin their wheels. Does he go back to that playbook, or does he cook up something new? I know it depends on his personnel, but he had success rattling Calandria a year ago.
8: Yeah, I mean, there's so much that it makes it weird, right? I mean, for a week one game where you don't know anything about the opponents, there's so much turnover for them that I can't even imagine what this game day prep has looked like for Nebraska. You know, it's exactly. how many different game tapes they've had to watch, how many different guys they've had to watch, how far back they've had to go, just between all the different changes. And it's going to be a thing we're going to have to deal with, and you're going to see it again next week, you know, with the quarterback that's there at Bowling Green, and then the following week with North Dakota. It's going to be a lot of this through the season. So it makes game preparation weird for sure, because you can't, I mean, it's just tough. Like, you don't have anything. I mean, Nebraska's, I think the first half, right, the first quarter too, on both sides, there's going to be plays that happen that are going to completely catch the other side off guard, just because they don't know enough about each other. I just don't think they know enough about each other going into this. It helps, and Calandria having the experience of playing against this team helps. So there's some experience, and you've got a leader here in the on the program that knows what to expect from this program for the most part. I'll say this. I mean, just with the surrounding pieces he has, I mean, if Ohio's expecting the same Anthony Calandria they played last year, it's a much different guy, just because he's got a better offensive line blocking for him. He's got better receivers catching the ball for him, and he's got Daniel Holgerson calling plays. And so obviously really interested to see what it all looks like. But it's hard to preview and talk about this game because, like, it's more so things I'm looking for Nebraska, less so than, hey, what am I looking for from Ohio?
9: Tim, with that in mind, there's tons you could circle with Nebraska. That, I mean, so many unknowns going into the season of what things will look like, what the utilization of certain guys will be. Do you think you have more questions the first time Nebraska's offense takes the field, or the first time Nebraska's defense takes the field? Which of those series are you going to be more interested in watching?
8: Oh, defense for sure. I mean, offense is obviously a lot we need to figure out, but I think I have an idea of what that can look like or will look like. With the defense, it's okay. How simple are we keeping this? You know, how multiple does Rob Orridge want to be at Nebraska? How much is he rotating within the personnel? Who does he trust? You know, and what are his guys good at? He's talked a lot about, you know, not necessarily putting squares into round holes, you know, like not really, you know, putting guys where they don't belong, kind of working towards the strengths of the defense. And so, you know, this isn't going to look exactly like San Diego State's defense. It's going to have its own little flavor based on Nebraska's personnel. So what does that look like? You know, and so between the personnel and literally what the scheme's going to look like on the snap to snap basis and what they're going to be running from a concept standpoint. I mean, for me, I'm going to be tracking, okay, are they playing quarters? Are they playing cover three? Like, what are they living out of here? Obviously it's going to be a lot. I'm expecting primarily vanilla stuff from them relatively, but what are they living out of? What are they comfortable in from a coverage standpoint? What are they asking up front? Who are they asking to cover? What roles are they asking certain guys to play? I think there's a lot we can find out and figure out about this defense here in the next few weeks.
7: Tim Vergese with us inside NebraskaRivals.com, and looking at this depth chart, Tim, and a couple of names, and we'll obviously ask the question that's always during a Tim Vergese segment: can we do overtime? Because we've got about 60 seconds left. But what do you think of Stoudemire in front of Riley Van Poppel?
8: Yeah, interesting. And I think tells you too, from a veteran standpoint, from an execution standpoint, where things are at. I thought Rule's comment too, about guys that were veteran or expected to be veteran leaders last year that maybe didn't play the way they were supposed to last year. And so it's still somewhat of a question of their leadership and giving him a captaincy. You know, you wonder about Riley when he talks about a guy like that, because Riley was someone who they gave a single digit to, they entrusted him with a lot. And, you know, you want to see that guy make plays, you want to see that guy execute. And I don't think Nebraska really got that from him last year. They're hoping to get that from him this year, but I think they're a lot more satisfied. The thing with Stoudemire has always been the health. It's been the big question with him is, can he stay on the field? If they're getting a healthy Stoudemire this year, you know, you feel a little better about that rotation there.
7: Tim, we'll ask that question, OTOK, with you.
8: Of course.
7: All right. Tim Verghese continues with us here. It's the Average Joe Sports Show, and we're powered by Sauter Heyman Jewelers. More with Tim on the way.
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11: Christine Lisi. With defensive lineman Aaron Donald officially back, the Rams now working to determine when he'll play in a game. Coach Sean McVay says they're taking it one day at a time as to whether he plays in next week's season opener against the 49ers in Australia. While it remains to be seen when his season debut will be, one thing's for certain. That LA defense will be a problem, believes co-host of the Nightcap podcast, Chad Ochocinco Johnson.
12: I'm confused. What do you do offensively? Because you have Trent McDuffie. You have a back end that's just as good as your front end. So what do? You can't run the ball. What are you going to say? Oh, you know what? If they're that good, just run right down their throat. You're not running down their throat. Even with a Myles Garrett who had 23 sacks last year, he's still good against the run. Aaron Donald is good against the run.
11: Ochocinco on the goal licks. Baseball Yankee slugger Aaron Judge accompanying the team on the six-game West Coast road trip this week. Judge, out more than 3 months with a stress fracture in his rib, will begin taking part in more pregame activities, including hitting velocity and participating in pregame work. Michigan named freshman Tommy Carr as its backup quarterback.
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7: Back with you here on the Average Joe Sports Show. We are powered by Sauter Heyman Jewelers. Tim Verghese with us. Some overtime is here as Tim talking Nebraska and Ohio. Good to have him in for some overtime. Tim, we'll get some final thoughts on Nebraska, Ohio. You were on the sidelines for Millard North, Millard South. I wanted to kind of get your reaction and take to that showcase, that performance, man, it was flat out incredible. You saw some of the stars shine for sure. Takeaways from that barn burner.
8: Electric. It was really, one of the more electric environments I've seen in Nebraska high school football for sure. Crowd was packed out, and they were overflowing out into standing room only, as much as you can fit standing room only type crowd at Buell. Mm-hmm. They were there, so that was good to see. I think more than anything, just the support for the for both teams, the excitement for Trey Taylor's debut, seeing Torrey Pittman at Millard North, Matt Erickson, Tay Ellis, all of that. We'll start with Trey. You know, I thought, again, up and down. I mean, all things considered, was far from his best performance. I've seen him a bunch. It's probably the worst performance that I've seen in person, all things considered. He still finished with over 400 yards. Now there's a lot to work on. I mean, he doesn't, he'll tell you that they, and they'll tell you, you know, 23 carries is what he ended up finishing with. That's a lot. Probably don't want to keep carrying the ball that much as the season goes on, just from a pure health standpoint. But we did get to see a new dynamic with him. He ran for over 600 yards as a junior, but what we got to see from him in that first game was more designed runs, more downhill style running. And that's a new wrinkle to his game. Does change, I think, his evaluation a little bit just in terms of what you're getting and what that means. I mean, he's a more physical runner than even I expected, you know, relative to his frame. And, you know, through the air, again, I thought it's something where he's still figuring out his receiver crew, building up that chemistry. It happens. It very much looked like a quarterback playing his first game with a new team, just in terms of developing that chemistry. But I think the percentage, he finished 16 for 31. I wouldn't look solely at that number. A lot of drops in that number. I thought there were, I think, four or five max throws that really got away from him where I fell. One of them was an interception, but four or five max throws that I was like, oh, it was truly incomplete or truly inaccurate. But obviously, I think for him and for everybody, I mean, you can't judge quarterbacks off one performance. You can't judge anything off one performance. It's the overall, it's everything. And so, you know, another big test ahead in Lee Summit North. They're going to get tested a good bit this season. I mean, Cardinal Ritter's ahead on the schedule. They've obviously got Westside at the end of the year. So they're going to get tested a few times this year. Really excited to see what Trey Taylor does. I think a lot of people just blindly assume this Millard South team is the same Millard South team that has dominated, you know, Class A over the last 2 years. It's a lot of new changes, a lot of young players on that roster, a lot of new pieces on that roster, a lot they have to replace. Getting Trey Taylor in there, getting Taylor in there, of course, helps. But on both sides of the line, and I feel this way coming out of the weekend. I haven't seen Westside in person, you see, but I did watch that game Thursday night live. I think Westside's the best team in Class A. As we get into this, I think they're the deeper team. I'm very fascinated. Everyone's got that matchup circled. Very fascinated to see how they do. The bigger storyline to me coming out of that game is Torrey Pittman. And the performance we got from him. I've talked about it on here. I've talked about it in many places before. Over the last 2 years, my big question with Torrey was the effort and the want to. You know, the athleticism has always been there. The playmaking ability has always been in there. It's always just been, okay, can he turn it on here? And what's his understanding of the game? There's always been little questions about his love of the game and about the effort. And there was none of that on Friday night. You know, he took over the game on both sides of the ball. I thought defensively he played as well as I've seen him, just from an assignment sound, understanding where he needs to be, communicating with his teammates, getting guys into the right position, getting himself in the right position to make plays and create disruptions. And then on the offensive side of the ball, of course, you saw those two long touchdowns, but fully took the game into his own hands at one point. If he hadn't gotten ejected, that game probably goes a different way. You know, those things, you know, ifs and buts, whatever. But he's a guy who I think had the ability and the game shifted once he got ejected, yeah. You know. And so obviously something still to work on there, just the fact that he got ejected, got to get that discipline a little more locked in. But From an overall standpoint, I think the arrow is pointing up on him. And even after he got ejected, you know, he stayed around on the sideline. Like, guys were cramping up for Millard North, and he ran into the locker room, got a Theragun, came back out, and was helping those guys, you know, get back from cramps. That's effort. That's buy-in. That's being a good teammate, you know. And that's stuff that we haven't necessarily seen from him consistently the past 2 years. So getting to see that in this capacity was really, really promising, and I hope this is a sign of things to come for him as a senior.
9: And the silver lining with that ejection, Tim, he did it while run blocking, huh? Just pancaked the guy.
7: Look at that.
9: People are going to love that. Yeah, he got ejected.
8: He's straining for the block.
9: Yeah, exactly. He earned the ball, no block, no rock. Well, he did his part blocking.
7: The break in case of emergency use of strain is already, I mean, we've grabbed the hammer, we have slashed the glass, and strain has been used, sadly,
9: the last three weeks. After a win on Saturday, we can return the Bob Diakoisms.
7: Well, can we?
9: Yeah, he earned it. He earned it for us around here with that win against TCU.
7: Tim, I'm going to get you out on this, dude, and we'll get connected again. You're awesome. Thanks for all you've done with Rivals and Inside Nebraska, and looking forward to your next adventure at Timber Geese, where you follow on Twitter. Can you give us a score prediction for Saturday?
8: Oh, I have not even really thought about one. I'll go 38-13.
7: Nebraska?
8: Nebraska, yes.
9: and with that in mind, while we're doing some predictions, who are we talking about post-game on Saturday, the guys that stood out? If you give me one on offense, one on defense that you just predict, you think they're going to have a nice day, the type of performance that's going to be like, huh, we're going to want to talk about that in a post-game show.
8: Yeah, I don't know if I can even call it on the offensive side of the ball. My gut is telling me I think we're going to start talking about Ja'Cory Barney a little differently. Okay. Coming out of Saturday, just in terms of what he can bring to the offense. And then on defense, I'm going to go with the new guy. I'm going to go with Jasir Whittington. I think just this, he's got a chance here to make a splash, and this is a kind of opportunity for him to earn some goodwill, I think, with the fan base here in the non-con before they get deeper into the conference schedule. He's someone at this point I think can play a good lion's share of the snaps here against this type of competition. Obviously, once they get into the Big Ten, it's going to be about his ability to get off blocks relative to his length. And so if he can earn some goodwill, show that he can work into that rotation in a big way on Saturday and through this non-con, I think it would give this fan base some comfort and some hope about what this D-line can do this fall.
7: Well put. Tim, we'll holler again soon, bud. Appreciate your time as always.
8: Of course. Appreciate you guys.
7: There he is. Tim Verghese with us, InsideNebraskaRivals.com. Follow Tim where he is next. 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Big thanks to Vince Powers and Associates, Powers Law, for teaming up here with the Average Joe Sports Show. We need to hear from Matt Rhule. We will hear from Matt Rhule. We'll sneak a little bit of that in, time permitting. We also have starting five shout-outs.
9: We have starting five shout-outs, and we also have some reaction to the depth chart. I know we got a little bit of it from Tim, but I have thoughts.
7: And I can't wait to get Coach McBride's thoughts, Uncle Charlie time in 10 minutes, on the depth chart. But, hey, it matches up, especially, and Tim nailed it. We'll try and play that for you from Matt Rhule, specifically on, you know, just because you've been here, you need to show it. And that's been an ongoing theme here, this camp. The Average Joe Sports Show will wind down this first hour. We are presented by Sauter.
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7: 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Pregame show with the weekend edition of the Average Joe Sports Show. And don't forget, yes, Real Red Reaction follows as we'll be ready to talk Ohio, Nebraska, Nebraska, Ohio. 489-1240 to get in. If you want to join us here, as I got a couple of minutes before we get to Coach McBride, Hour 2, the Blackshirt Hour, what's going to happen Saturday. But some depth chart thoughts, Elijah, as you have two guys that have been here a while. We'll get our starting five shout-outs here. But Winery behind Cam Linhart. On the depth chart, Anthony Jones, the other starting edge guy for Nebraska. You've got McDougal is an or spot.
9: That was one of the biggest surprises
7: with Rex Guthrie. I'll say this about Guthrie, and I know he got lit up from time to time off play action. Guthrie was a better option for you when it came to run support in the secondary. He's not afraid to come hit you. So, and I think Guthrie played a little dinged up last year. But, yeah, you've got some prove-it juice that needs to be coursing through your veins if you're Riley Van Poppel. And talented dude, has been re-energized, per his own words, as I paraphrase, with his new defensive line coach. But you go get Stoudemire in here, and if he can stay healthy, listen, you need an sixth-year guy, but Riley's had a lot of years here too. You know, it's time to emerge, right? How do you take this? How do you take this if you're Riley Van Poppel, and can you use it as motivation and play your best football this season to help your team out? He's got it in him. He's a talented kid.
9: He's going to play.
7: Oh, he's going to play, but
9: everyone on that too deep on the D line is going to play. I'm not surprised.
7: And when he plays, though, right?
9: Seeing Van Poppel on the two deep is one of the least surprising parts of this depth chart to me, with at least the things that people are reacting about. Riley Van Poppel 2 years ago in limited snaps looked good. You tried to step up the workload last year. He was not ready for that.
7: Nope.
9: So I think you went in and got Stoudemire for a reason, simply put. And if Riley Van Poppel impressed you through this offseason, the point that he was a starter, I think that was good news. But I think, again, you went out and bought a guy in the portal, I think, for the intention of having him be a starter for you. He's clearly come in and done well enough to earn himself a starting nod for week one. Van Poppel still has a whole bunch more chances as the season goes on to impress, make a name for himself, and prove why he should be the number one guy.
7: Gabe Moore, too, Rule touched on. He's got that chronic knee issue. So we'll see what type of production he can get. You've got Tyson Terry. You've got Simpson. Some of the young pups. Berryman is a guy Nebraska fans excited for. Let's get our starting five shout-outs here with the Average Joe.
5: First five, let's
7: All right, Corn Raider across the finish line. Good for him. You've got Uncle Larry is here. Arlo says, what's up? Hash Nutmaker making the trip in with the starting five. You've got the other Dave, and then Coach Fake, Coach Orich. Snitley Boys are in, part of the Boulder Peace Treaty. Game Dog, Rocco, Sandhill Quest, three putt out of Michigan. CK Cash and Brad. Roll call continues with Patrick. And we got a lot more to get to.
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2: I know that the Rams are the big winner with Aaron Donald coming back. I think the second biggest winner in all of this is the Seattle Seahawks, the defending champs in their own division, because they only have two starters from the Super Bowl who aren't on the team. One of them, Kenneth Walker III, the Super Bowl MVP, goes to Kansas City, but they draft Jadarian Price, and Charbonnet is going to return from injury at some point, be 100%. They're flying under the radar in a really significant way. Not flying under the radar where we're not talking about them at all, but the focus is not on them to repeat in the way it has been in other champions in years past, because we're all looking at the Rams now. They're the villains of the NFL. They're the Dodgers. 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
7: I'm Christine Lisi. With 10 days to go before the regular season opener against the 49ers in Australia, the Rams are working to determine whether defensive lineman Aaron Donald will play. Coach Sean McVay says they're taking it day by day as they consider what they'll do with Donald now back in the fold. Like all the other offseason moves made by the Rams, Donald was brought back with one thing in mind, notes GM Les Snead.
8: I'll keep it simple. We talk about our era with Matthew Stafford, who's the MVP in this. Let's make the most of that time together, right? We should. We believe that's the right thing to do because we're fortunate to have the MVP on our team playing quarterback at his age. That's a fortunate thing that we're going to try to take advantage of. And we'll get to the future in the future.
7: Les Snead on the Pat McAfee Show. One day after being placed on the commissioner's exempt list by the NFL, Broncos outside linebacker Jonathan Cooper pleaded not guilty to multiple domestic violence charges, was arrested twice in a seven-day span in June on domestic violence charges. Cooper, who has started every game each of the last three seasons, can't practice or play while on the exempt list. He still could face a league suspension.
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10: Station. Hey, good afternoon, everyone. I'm Doug Duda with the Sports Update on ESPN. Well, Nebraska football coach Matt Rhule addressed the media, his first pregame press conference of the year. Huskers at Ohio on Saturday. A lot going on. Both teams have some new coordinators. In fact, John Hauser will be coaching his first game as the head coach at Ohio on Saturday. And it all revolves around Frank Solich, who played and coached at Nebraska and is the winningest coach at Ohio. And more on that later on in the week. For Rhule, he says that roster turnover is significant in all of college football, no matter who you're playing, which makes it even tougher to prepare for a week one opponent.
11: Yeah, the roster turnover is significant in all of college football. You know, you're looking at five new receivers coming in. You're looking at five new offensive linemen coming in. Those, some of the players that we think will start for them have played there, but you know, you can't turn on the last year's opponent and see seven or eight returning starters. Scott Isporting is their offensive coordinator. I think, you know, really one of the best to do it. Has a great system, and they've scored a ton of points.
10: For John Hauser at Ohio, he says there will be some familiarity with Anthony Calandria because he was at UNLV when Ohio played them and beat them in the bowl game last year. But he also has to get used to Rob Orange's new defense.
0: Yeah, new defensive coordinator. So we've been looking at what he's done, you know, in his career. So that's been a point of emphasis, you know, watching some of the San Diego State stuff. But then, you know, Nebraska's front seven is basically back. They're big, they're physical. They got a couple guys back in the back end. So they got a lot of experience.
10: Kickoff at 11 a.m., pregame at 7 a.m. Saturday, right here on ESPN. The updated coaches' volleyball polls are out today, and after a solid first week, Nebraska remains number one, but not completely a unanimous selection. 57 of the first place votes. 4-0 Pittsburgh is second and receives the other six votes. Then it's Kentucky, Stanford, and Wisconsin. Creighton sets at number 10. Texas slid down to number 9. There are six other Big Ten teams that are rated in Minnesota, Penn State, Purdue, USC, Indiana, and Oregon. The Huskers coming off the Players Era Challenge. And Bergen Riley was named the Big Ten Setter of the Week after being the MVP in that tournament. Riley fueled a 10-0 run against the second-ranked Texas Longhorns in the first set on Sunday afternoon. This is the 14th time Riley has been named the Big Ten Setter of the Week in her career. And Nebraska looking fairly good. Coach Danny Busboom Kelly says her four seniors have really matured and led this team.
12: You know, they've learned a lot in their careers, and sometimes it's tough to put that into action. And these four are on a different level this year, just of what they want to do, how they're communicating, how they're leading. And again, to see that in action, and you think you see it every day in practice, and you think you feel it, and okay, it's there, but is it really? And so to see that against a great opponent in a really fun environment, feels pretty big time, was huge for us.
10: And the Division II Top 25 poll has the top five all receiving first place votes. St. Cloud State is number one, and Wayne State vaults from number 9 all the way up to number 2. They receive 11 first place votes. They beat number 2 Tampa in their first match of the year this weekend. Concordia St. Paul's 3rd, Tampa 4th, Ferris State 5th. Washburn, who went 4-0, moves up to number 6. UNK, who went 3-1 in Dallas, sets at number 8 this week. And for the Lopers, they'll have their home opener tomorrow against Peru State. The Lopers' Ellie Spang has been named the MIAA Defensive Volleyball Player of the Week. The MIAA preseason cross-country polls also came out over the weekend. Pittsburgh State is selected to win both the men and the women, but not unanimous. And UNK is picked 3rd out of 12 teams on both the men's and women's side. The Lopers getting things underway later in September. And 20th annual Heartland Hoops Classic is coming up in Grand Island Saturday, February the 13th. And event organizer Tino Martinez has announced the 8 games that will be going on that day. Starting at 9 a.m. with Fullerton against North Platte St. Pat's. Gothenburg will play Archbishop Bergen. Ogallala against Pius. Adams Central will play Auburn at 2. Then Grand Island Central Catholic against Exeter Milligan Friend. Grand Island Northwest against Wahoo. The feature matchup between Omaha Westside and Sunrise Christian Academy out of Wichita. And Grand Island Lutheran will play Guardian Angels in the final game at 8:40. And that is a look at sports.
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14: 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As we welcome in Mr. Blackshirt himself, I think the eye black is on because it is game week. Coach McBride, thanks for the time today. How are you doing? Are you ready for Ohio?
15: Oh, yeah. I tell you what, I turned on the TV tonight, and I heard something I thought I'd never hear.
14: Okay.
15: The government is now in it. When a judge makes a decision not to let the guys the sixth year play or something.
14: Mm-hmm. Yeah.
15: I mean, so, and of course, I guess that's not the final decision. But when you get the judge in it, you got the government in it.
14: Mm-hmm.
15: And that's what you always hope to not happen. And because Once that does, it either sometimes they can really make it worse. Because some of them don't know what they're doing.
14: Some of them. you're right about that, Coach. It's been a bit of a wild west for the world of college football with the ability to make some money. And then that has got exorbitant. It's an arms race financially to spend and build your best rosters, hoping you pick the right guys. And then now you're trying to go grab guys that are castaways from the NFL. And
15: Brother.
14: Lane Kiffin doing that. But you know what? Nebraska had their depth chart get released here in the last hour and a half or so. And there's a couple of guys on here, specifically on the defensive line. You have Winery, of course, the kid they got from Missouri that was a heavy investment. He's running second team. You also have Riley Van Poppel that started for you last year. He's running second team, and you're going to need everybody. I know that, but spend a moment, if you can, about making those decisions, those designations, first team versus second team. I mean, you've been theoretically up to speed all along with the kids. It shouldn't be a surprise today, is what I'm saying.
15: Well, I've experienced that, so. But the thing that I got at and I found out, and I actually, it was true, is the second team guy got more snaps.
14: Wow.
15: The way we were playing, I was usually, if it was under normal circumstances, it would have been just in general, one in three.
14: Sure.
15: Times out. You know, in other words, you get three times out and then one. The rest period, like type thing. It didn't go that way with everybody. But now, when I had less players, mm-hmm. I really had early. I alternate them every two series, mm-hmm. and I also told them to decide who they got, who's going to start.
14: Sure.
15: And I had Fox so mad at me from down in the office that I changed the depth chart all the time. He was always complaining. He didn't bother him, but he always complained about that part for something to do. You know, it's kind of like the government is now. Just make up anything, right, to talk. But I always used to walk by every time I'd see him. I wouldn't say anything. I'd just walk by and say, I hate football.
14: That's pretty good.
15: But anyway, we had that's what you got to do, have a little fun. Well, you know. But I think that you know, that those kids shouldn't be like that. I mean, they got to play. Mm-hmm. I mean, that first team guy isn't going to go the whole game.
14: Right.
15: And even if they go one out of three, you know, you can be make first team by going, you know, just one series. You know, depending on what you do, and a lot of times guys that are the starters, they don't even run over at them. You know, and they kind of don't get any action. So it's all different, but if I was them, I think the one thing you have to stress is the black shirts is everybody.
14: Mm-hmm.
15: But I think that for a while it got to kind of isolated,
14: yeah.
15: You know, just like the first team with that. That's all it, because you know when they say in the paper the black shirts played well and did this and that. They're not talking about it. It's just the first team, because there's a lot of kids that played that weren't first team players.
14: Mm-hmm.
15: And when you have that many kids out, you also, the old saying, you got to make the mothers happy, but that isn't exactly what you do. But the thing is you want, if you're ahead, you want to get those young guys, and then the purpose is so that they don't feel like lost.
14: Sure.
15: And what am I doing out here, you know? And, I mean, I've had kids that were really, really loyal and you know, maybe only played 5 years and had 20 snaps, if they had that. Mm. And those kids never said a word. Never said a word, and they were as great the kids as you'd find. And, you know, I still talk to them. I still

0: then, you know, take a year off. And I told him, no, they're not. He's not going to do that. And I'll tell you why. I did it. And I was married, and I had kids, and I had to do, it broke up my whole everything. You know, broke up your rhythm and coaching.
1: Sure.
0: And if you can go in with that second tier of getting paid and being married or something, get it over with.
1: Sure.
0: I mean, because you have to go to school, you know, and that's just the way it is. And it worked out good for him. He ended up being the defensive coordinator at Peru State before it was over, after we went as head coach, I think up at Neely, up in that area.
1: Oh, great.
0: And, you know, he was a farm kid, and he's farming now with his dad, I think, and down south, and he's, you know, having a great time. And he had a fill of football. He got married and got, what, I think, 6 or 7 years of coaching.
1: Mm-hmm. Well, Coach, and it's Coach Charlie McBride with us here. As we talk about the coaching life, how stressful a week is it in the coaching life, that final week before the first game of the season, where there's going to be unknowns? You're not quite sure what's going to show itself on the field. You don't know what issues are going to arise. Is this a week with not very much sleep for a coach?
0: Well, the kids usually handle that themselves. They get all fired up for the first game.
1: Yeah.
0: You know, it's the other ones. You know, sometimes after the season gets on, you get banged around a few times. Pretty soon, it's not as wild as you think it is, because you know they're tired, and especially if you won, they've been out in the street too much, and so that's kind of the way it goes. You don't worry about the first games and that's where these upsets, you know, every once in a while you better look out, because if you don't, every game, we talked about it time and again, every game is for the national championship. And if you don't practice that way and you don't play that way, you haven't got a chance, because it does take one slip and you're done.
1: Mm.
0: Now, the way these guys are given, it's, you know, everybody gets in the playoffs and it's getting to be a joke, you know, and then people get mad if you're, like when you're not in the top four, as it was, everybody says, oh, we should have been in, we should be in, you know. That's good press stuff, though.
1: Mm-hmm.
0: I mean, you know, that's how the newspaper works. And that's kind of a contest. But now you get 6, 8 teams in there, and then you get 10, 12 teams. Then you're talking 16, and then your conference has got 18, and you're talking 20. And
1: sure,
0: you know, it's a tough thing to be a champion. If you better play every game, and if you don't, you're gonna probably not get in that final group.
2: Coach, I wanted to ask you about longtime coaching mate of yours. Going to be a special weekend for Frank Solich, obviously with ties to both programs, and just the way he's going to be honored this weekend. Thoughts about Frank coming home?
0: Well, I think, you know, Frank's from Ohio guy, you know, anyway. I think,
2: yep.
0: You know, in reality, he was pretty happy down there, and I think, you know, the biggest thing that he felt like they missed was they don't have the fan support.
2: Sure.
0: And it's only because of the area, though. Mm-hmm. A lot of it, you know, he lived in a farming area pretty much, and it was, you know, it's kind of hard to travel all that way every weekend for people who went to school there.
1: Mm-hmm.
0: And but that's what he really enjoyed, you know, the time he was there. And the kids won, and he brought them right out of the basement, you know, into the penthouse, and that, to me, that's the whole show, you know. That tells what kind of coach he is, and you know how the kids react to him. And 90% of the time, those kids are playing for the head coach.
1: Sure.
0: You know, they were, you know, and Frank's one of those guys, and he would do that, and they.

0: did it in high school. And he didn't say a word. He never pumped himself up. He never, you know how quiet he is. He doesn't say much. So, you know, that's a plus for him, because it was just him that, you know, that made success for their team.
1: Charlie McBride's with us on Monday with Charlie as we're talking Nebraska and Ohio. Coach, with Nebraska's defense, how tricky will it be that first time calling a defense at Nebraska? You've lived it.
0: Yeah, well, I'll tell you what, have some fun. And you know, like I always said, you live by the sword, you die by the sword, but I mean, both teams, I'd hate going into the games when they got new coaches, all new players, yeah, new quarterbacks, new, you know, because all of the offenses change. So what you've been practicing on has been some film from, you know, who knows what. You know, you have to have something. So it was usually the end last year's games, and then last year hasn't put a new coach on the field, the team you're playing. And so now you really don't know, because you got new coordinators and everybody's got a new ideas. So, you know, it's almost like, you know, the first half you're kind of gambling and guessing.
1: You are. So you're having to comb through different parts and pieces of what Ohio did or didn't do. You got new elements to it. Now, the head coach was the coordinator a year ago, and his defense really did a number on Calandria and UNLV. And at least you have that in your back pocket if you're Anthony Calandria making your first start for Nebraska.
0: Yeah, well, there's a good indication. But he's mentally got something to prove.
1: Sure. Absolutely.
0: And a competitor, that's what you're looking for, is something to make turn him on.
1: Mm-hmm.
0: And so he wants to do a good job against them. And that's a step, you know, on his radar chart that you'd like to have. And because he's probably going to be gassed up pretty good. And I tell you what, the fan base will shake him up a little bit. He's liable to have a different feeling when he walks on the field than it was at the spring game.
1: Oh, I think you're right. It's going to be geared up. Can't wait for it. Nebraska, the opener 2026, Ohio, and excited to be with you again for just another fun season, Coach McBride. Coach, have a great weekend and enjoy your football, okay?
0: Yeah, tell them to throw the bomb on the first play of the game. That'll keep them loose.
1: You want play action, deep shot, no option, right?
0: I don't care what you have, but if you throw an option pass, it'll be a touchdown.
1: Are you all right? You're 1,000% right. The best play in football. I love it. You love it.
0: Because I'm glad I'm not coaching again.
1: Coach, you take care and have a good weekend. We thank you kindly.
0: Okay. Thanks for having me, guys.
1: Uh-huh.
0: Have fun.
1: You too. There he is, Coach McBride with us here on the Average Joe Sports Show. Jay Moore coming up.
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6: 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You see him on Big Red Wrap-Up. You'll be hearing him Saturday, part of the Husker broadcast team color analysis. Jay Bird, you got the spotting chart all done, the highlighter, the nuggets on that Ohio 335-425. We don't know yet, bud. How are you?
7: Yeah, it's a work in progress right now. I got some papers right now in the car as I'm driving, just kind of getting familiar with names that we're for sure going to hear, and that's Nick Polis and Duncan Bruhn and DJ Walker being the safety, Duncan Bruhn being their running back, and then Nick Polis being their quarterback. So I know we'll be calling those guys' names quite a bit, but yeah, it's, you know, an Ohio team that coming off a really good season last year. Now, granted, they have a bunch of turnover on their team, just from graduation and transfer portal issues, as smaller schools tend to have. Those bigger names come and pluck those smaller schools. But yeah, I'm excited. I can't believe game week's here. This everything's obviously moved fast, but I'll be prepared to go. I'll be ready to go in there at 7 a.m. Saturday morning.
8: Now, have you invested in a nice new pair of binoculars? You just take the old rangefinder out of the golf bag and use that. I mean, it's you're up there in the press box.
7: Yeah, that's actually I never considered that, the binoculars. I think the nice thing is we'll have the feed in our booth. That's gonna help. But listen, guys, this first game is everything's new for me. I just told someone earlier, you know, it's either you're getting better or you're getting worse. And every broadcast from this one, from this first one to the next game, to the next game, to the next one game, is my main goal is to make that my best broadcast. And I'll prepare and as much as possible, but there's going to be a learning curve. You know, Kyle's going to be a huge help. He's going to have some feedback for me after this first game. And I'm just going to try to improve and get better each and every week and try to understand the rosters that much better and just try to paint the picture as best as I can from a former player's perspective after, you know, each and every play.
6: Jay Moore is with us here, Average Joe Sports Show. Jay, I have some binoculars, but they're kind of fake binoculars. When you, what I mean by that is you unscrew the top and you pour in
7: the beverage holder.
6: The cough syrup, right.
7: It's now, the hydration unit.
6: Right. Out of fairness, they were Papa Al's. They weren't mine. So
8: soon to be Jay Morris.
6: we're going to hear a knock on the door about 3:30 Thursday. Kidding, Jay. That's not nice. On a serious note, though, Jay, you've had the experience in your career to play for three of Nebraska's coaches. That was Coach Callahan, of course, Coach Bo, and then Coach Solich. And going to be really, honestly, a thank you party from both schools this weekend for him, and the dude deserves it.
7: Yeah, without a doubt. I mean, you say Nebraska football and Ohio University football, it's Coach Solich automatically comes to mind. And obviously, I truly believe he was unfairly fired from the University of Nebraska, but Ohio is a really good football coach, and he turned that program into a dominant performer in the MAC conference. They were winning that conference year in and year out. He had really good other parts he brought with them, Tim Alvin, Jimmy Burrow. Mm-hmm. So a lot of very familiar Nebraska names went with Coach Solich over there and put together a really, really good team for decades. It's just kind of perfect timing that him getting inducted into the College Football Hall of Fame and having this game. And it's crazy. I didn't realize this is Nebraska and Ohio's first time ever meeting in a game. So what a perfect time to honor Coach Solich, because he did obviously so much for both schools. Been a part of Nebraska football for so long as a player and as a coach, and waited his time very, very patiently until T.O. retired to finally get his name called. And then transferring over to Ohio. You know, I wasn't familiar with Ohio football before Coach Solich got there, but the product he put on the field week in and week out for many, many years at Ohio was very, very respectable. And the man he deserves all the honor and attention that I'm sure he doesn't like it, right? But he 100% deserves being honored at this game on Saturday.
8: It's good to have a matchup with Ohio without Coach Solich on the other sideline. I'm not sure that ever would have happened, but that would have been one of those painful moments as a Husker fan if you looked up and Ohio's coming to town week one and there's Frank Solich on the sideline for the Bobcats.
7: Yeah, he had some tough teams, man. I mean, with Jimmy Burrow running that defense and Tim Alvin running that offense, and they had some really good teams. And I always remember watching them playing for the MAC championship every single year in Detroit at the Lions Stadium. And then they would go on and play in a bowl game and knock off a major power conference opponent too in those bowl games. So the man knows football. He knows how to coach football. And it's really no surprise the success he had at Ohio, just because, let's be honest, he was part of the greatest football programs at Nebraska for decades, right? And he was part of all those national championships, conference championships, you name it. He saw it from every single angle, and what he was able to implement at Ohio was exactly what he learned from Coach Osborne and Coach Gill and Devaney, and you just name all the great coaches that have been at Nebraska for decades that we all grew up with. He was able to implement that there. So his teams were always a nightmare to deal with, because it's just what they did at Nebraska. You played physical, you ran the football, and you didn't kill yourself with mistakes. And it's for how much football has evolved. If you can run the football and stop the run and take care of the football and not be yourself penalties, in other shocking news, you're going to be a damn good football team if you can do those things very well.
8: Jay Moore with us here on the Average Joe Sports Show. And Jay, to look at this year's Ohio Bobcats team, how much of that Solich influence do you think you still see? How much has it been turned over? Coach Rule spoke today when he got in front of the media. He essentially said, we're preparing for a whole bunch of different things that this team could be doing both offensively and defensively. Well, what are you kind of expecting, or are you going to be in wait-and-see mode as well?
7: Yeah, I think it's wait-and-see mode. Obviously, it's kind of crazy that Anthony Calandria's last game at UNLV and his first game at Nebraska is against Ohio. And Ohio beats Calandria in the bowl game last year in a very low-scoring affair. So, it's, again, the coach that in the bowl game is now the head coach now. So I think there'll be some different things implemented. So I can go back and watch games on YouTube and stuff like that, but I think it's going to be a little different team as your rosters kind of get depleted a little bit. You got to make certain changes to prepare your team as much as possible to be the best team they can be. So, yeah, I think, you know, you're going to see that 4-2-5 front defensively. Dick Poles is the quarterback. What they're going to have him do? Listen, Duncan Bruin's going to get a whole lot of carries. A really, really good running back. You just don't know how the game shakes out, right? If Nebraska gets off to early lead, down to it, they're going to start a little. You know, Nebraska gets off to a slow start, and they're going to control that clock and time of possession, and they're not going to be in a huge rush. You're going to get a heavy dose of Duncan Bruin at the running back spot. So, yeah, I think it's definitely wait and see. I mean, listen, it's wait and see still for Nebraska. We don't know what the offense is quite going to look like with Klandria there. We don't know what this defense is exactly going to look like with Rob Orich. So I think anytime you get into the first game of the season, when you have new coordinators, you have new coaches, you have a ton of new faces like both sides, either side has, it's definitely more wait and see than you kind of have an idea what it might look like, but I'm definitely in wait-and-see mode.
6: It's Jay Moore with us, part of Husker football. Hear him on the call Saturday. Catch him with Big Red Wrap-Up as well at JayMoore44. Jay, who are you excited to watch Saturday? I'm going to start on the defensive side of the ball. We know some of the new names. We know some of the old names, but who do you think could come out of the gates in a good way for Nebraska?
7: Yeah, I'll go to the defense first, just being a defensive guy. I want to see Owen Chambliss work in this defense. I think he's going to be such a huge part, especially in this first game, because he's been in this defense before, but not a lot of guys have. So just he's that communicator, right? The linebackers communicate to the D-line and into the secondary. So he's kind of that voice of reason out there. He's an extension of Rob Orich on the field. Dashir Whittington, I want to see. And I'm forceful because he's wearing 44 as well, but I'm excited to see his burst, his athleticism, his explosiveness. I'm looking forward to see the jump that Nwaeri can make, that Van Poppel can make, that Lenhardt can make, that Kate Petschok is able to make from year one to year two. Secondary-wise, you know what you're going to kind of. There's some uncertainty. I'm kind of interested to see who that the opposite corner from Andrew Marshall is going to be. Is it going to be a Jamar Charles? Is it going to be some of these younger names, an Odom, or who, you know, some of these younger players that have come in? And then who's the other safety that might play next to Khan? I think Khan's kind of the other guy. Is it McDougal? Is it Caleb Benning? Donovan Jones, want to see what his jump is in that secondary. But then obviously, I think the most obvious answer I think everyone's is looking forward to is just what this offense is going to look like with a more athletic, mobile quarterback in Klandria. And the time he's going to have, is this offensive line as good as what we think it can be? And just kind of seeing how they implement him and how they handle him in just his first game, right? It's all new. It's one thing for him to do it at UNLV, but it's a different spot now. How does he handle the first game at Memorial Stadium? What the decision-making process for him? Taking care of the football, all these things. It's going to be, there's a lot of unknowns. So I think defensively is where I'm leaning towards, just because of this new defense with Orich, but obviously seeing what Calandria is, the hype, right? There's a lot of hype with him and his playmaking ability, and not necessarily can he live up to it, but can he do the necessary things at quarterback, right? Take care of the football, get down. Yeah, step up in the pocket, get out of bounds, don't take any necessary hits, don't try to force balls into certain areas where a quarterback shouldn't. But that's also why these first games are here. You know, there's going to be, everyone's going to make mistakes, and you hopefully there's not too many of them, and then you make your adjustments from game one to game two, and it's always that old adage, right, of you make your big jumps from game one to game two, then from game two to game three. You kind of know who your team is going into the conference play for the most part of it. But, yeah, there's a lot of unknowns still. But defensively, and see what Calandria can do, is where I am most interested, as I'm guessing 99% of Nebraska fans are as well.
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6: It's Jay Moore with us here, Average Joe Sports Show. Jay will get out on this, and it may not happen on Saturday, just depending on you know what type of success Nebraska can have out of their base defense, and it is going to be a new look for them. Theoretically, but how blitz happy do you anticipate this team being this year?
7: Yeah, I don't. That, again, I
6: wait and see.
7: To be seen.
6: Yeah,
7: it's to be seen. Ideally, if you are good enough up front, you shouldn't have to blitz that much. Obviously, they'll be down in distances and in times where it favors to send some pressure. Now, you do have a very experienced secondary. For the most part, a lot of guys have played a lot of good football. So I think there are some, you can kind of put some guys, on an island and they know they can handle their business. But ideally, if you can go into these games and you can get home with four or five at the most, that's a huge win for your defense. But you can sit back there with six or seven guys in coverage and you feel good about it. If these guys have taken necessary steps on the D line in coaching and taking the new coaching and just growing up from, as all young players do, I don't expect them to have to. Now you're going to want to get some stuff on paper and get some stuff on film. And, every team's going to have tendencies going in from game one to game two to three to four to five. But ideally, there are going to be blitzes. I hope that it's just not because they can't create enough pressure off you know, the front four. You know, they even mentioned Anthony Jones, right? The gentleman from UCLA. Like, he has the ability to rush the passer. So, ideally, I don't want them to, but there will be times you got to do it. But if you're good enough up front, and that's just the biggest question mark, is how good is Nebraska up front defensively? I think they recruited well. They got kids from the transfer portal who are going to definitely play right away. But again, if realistically, if they're good, you should be able to get home with four or five at most, and then you tee it up when you need to. So hopefully it's not a ton through these first few games. Obviously, you get to better competition, you have to get a little more creative because you're just playing against better all lines. But hopefully it's few and far in between on Saturday.
6: Jay, have a great call, bud. Excited for you. Thanks for a few minutes with us today.
7: Yep, you got it. Thanks, boys.
6: Good to spend time with Jay Moore, Blackshirt Husker, NFLer, here on the Average Joe Sports Show. We're presented by Sauter Heyman Jewelers. You've got Game Dog throwing it out there. I always love his attention to the history of Nebraska and what he wants his football program to be. CFP or bust. You got OG Steve in the stream saying what's up. Tad giving you a shout out as well, dude. We didn't have as much time as we needed to for the roll call last hour. Fogway says what's up. He's in as well. QB1 Ace is been in the stream. Captain Arizona Husker making his presence known all the way from Blue River, Colorado. Tiger Shark is here. Tiger Shark. Walter, just south of Philly. We got Angry Walter in from, he's usually a weekend edition guy. Good to have Walter checking things out as we give some more shout-outs. Dave says hello. We've got a great text earlier on parking tickets and e-bikes from Rumplement Scott V., which was good. The other Dave is in, three-putt, red wine. Brandon here as well. And then Lowdown 612 has made his way in, but going to be a good week. It's game week. Let's hear from Matt Rhule. And the topic of peer leadership, and this kind of goes to maybe Elijah and Arden, what was released to the masses a few hours ago with the Husker depth chart, right, where you've got Riley Van Poppel and Wanneri that are going to play, and they're going to play important snaps, but they're not listed on that front line, and they've been there before. Maybe too much is being made out of it, but that's a reaction on my part, like, wow, because those are two guys, one you spent to bring in and retain, another you've retained through his time, but you also went to go make your roster better and went and got a guy like Stoudemire. You've went and gotten a guy like Gabe Moore, and you've theoretically been trying to develop some of the young pups behind him that have been in the program. But Mitch asked a good question to Coach Rhule about how he feels about that peer leadership. Cut four here from Coach Rhule earlier today.
16: Yeah, you know, I think our players have a great feel for, you know, we've been through a lot. The guys who've been here, we've been through a lot, or they've been other places and seen a lot. And so they understand that, you know, if you choose the people in those positions in a popularity contest, you're not doing them a service, and you're doing yourself a disservice. Just because you're a certain position and you love that guy to be a leader doesn't mean they are a leader. I've learned that lesson along the way. There's a great book called Captain Class that talks about all the great teams, and you know, sometimes you don't need your best player to be the leader, you know what I mean? And we certainly don't want convenient leadership. Leadership's not speeches, it's quiet conversations and quiet moments. So I think we have a lot of guys on our team. This is the most guys I've ever been around that I would say, hey, this guy could be a single digit, this guy could be a captain. We're not doing captains, as you know. That might change, but we're going to kind of go with game captains and give guys multiple chances to lead and let the tenor of the season let us see who's there. You know, there's guys that have been there that have done an amazing job. The guys we brought in are so mature and so seasoned and, you know, really bought into the culture, but, like, I want to see what they do, and things get really hard. There's other guys who've had great moments and great leadership. You know, what you did last year is not good enough. You have to do it better this year. And so I think you do a disservice to players when you don't tell them the truth. A lot of our coaches, you know, they want to tell guys what they want to hear sometimes. I mean, our coaches in general, because at the end of the day, every coach got into coaching because they love being around players. But if Bryant Rule or Vivi Rule or Leona Rule is not doing the right thing, I can promise you Julie and I are pretty quick to tell them what we think. And so you have to do that with your players. And then you have to have this reciprocate that by when you make a mistake as a coach, saying, hey, guys, that's not bad, or being vulnerable and saying, hey, I'm not really sure how to handle this. And Luke Lindemeyer and I met this morning. We were talking about the Sunday schedule. You know, I mean, I want to make sure that the guys who go to church can do that and still get in and, you know, help themselves. So I think you have to be very open and honest. But I think our players have done a really good job with that.
6: One thing that blew me away, this, and I saw this footage. This footage was, this was Clemson, and Clemson had beat. They beat Bama, right? They're them and Ole Miss and Ole U Freeze. One of two teams to be able to hang with Bama, let alone beat Bama. It was in the national championship team, and Locksley was on this Bama staff because he was a recruiting heavy for him, and I think he helped bring Tua down there. And like privately, I was told that Saban lit into most of his staff, and he blew about everybody out. Those that weren't taking new jobs, and Saban's really tough to work for, so they were all trying to take new jobs anyway. But the first thing he did when walking into that locker room is Saban got up and said, you guys played a hell of a ball game. Yeah, nothing to be ashamed of this season. And we did not do our job as coaches. We did not get you ready. Now, privately, Saban's like, you all quit on my beep when he was lighting up that final staff meeting, his assistants. But to the kids, he went up to him and said, dude, we didn't get you guys ready. We did not get you guys ready. And you've got to be able to do that, but you can't do it too often. You can't do it too often. Say, hey, we'll get it next time. That's our fault. Well, that conversation needs to be had, but it can't be had too often.
17: I'm Pete Ricketts.

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1: I'm Doug Duda with the Sports Minute on ESPN Tri-Cities. The Nebraska football team kicks off the season against Ohio Saturday morning at 11 a.m., pregame at 7 right here on ESPN. UNK will travel to Shadron State Thursday at 7 o'clock, and Hastings College will open at 8th-ranked Dort Saturday at 1. In volleyball, Nebraska plays at South Dakota State Wednesday night at 7, then it's off to Chicago to battle DePaul Friday and Wrigley Field against Missouri Sunday. Creighton Volleyball will host the Blue Jay Classic with Arizona, Pepperdine, and Tulsa coming in this weekend. UNK's home opener is Tuesday night with Peru State, then off to California for four games Thursday through Saturday. Hastings College Volleyball begins conference play at the College of St. Mary Wednesday, then heads to Iowa for games this weekend. In soccer, Nebraska opens Big Ten play, hosting Indiana Thursday, traveling to Iowa Sunday. UNK is at Wayne State Friday and Sioux Falls Sunday. Hastings College Soccer at Kansas Wesleyan Wednesday and hosting Southwestern Saturday.
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6: 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Big thanks to Arden for hanging out. Elijah Herbel, as always. 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Football Fridays back at the Graduate, all home football Fridays, and then of course a couple hours before kickoff at the Graduate for Saturday pregames, weekend edition of the Average Joe Sports Show. Come find us, come see us, and then the Real Red Reaction follows from there as well. Fired up for football, excited to get back and get closer to some substance to hit on. We've got substance in the form of depth chart. We want you to check out Charlie McBride if you didn't catch him. Jay Moore as well, this Black Shirt Hour, Hour 2. And great stuff from Tim Vergeese in Hour 1. Bill Bender, Sporting News, Mr. College Football National Man, going to be with us. And an Ohio U grad. So we'll get his take on the Ohio U folks, and tomorrow Michael Brunt's with us, and a little bit more. We'll say hey to Mitch Sherman. He'll release the Fury from The Athletic. We heard from Coach Rule on peer leadership. I want to hear from Coach Rule now on his advice to Anthony Calandria. Great stuff about Baker Mayfield you need to check out if you haven't heard all the Rule's presser today. But a little bit of a comp there with Calandria and Baker Mayfield there from a personality standpoint. Cut 11 here on Rule's advice to AC this first home start.
7: Anthony's earned my respect and trust. Go play. Good play, bad play, play the next play. It's like my golf game, right? Like I played with my buddy Ron Schurz this summer, and he was like, Matt, like whether you're putting for birdie or putting for eight, make the putt. And it sounds, as it sounds, way more eights than birdies, let me say that. But it's such a great message. Like, just, I can't control the last play. Stop worrying about the next play. Just make this putt, make this play. And Anthony is, he's a lion. He's a lion. He's something, like, even sometimes you're in the huddle, you're like, hey, calm down a little bit. He's a lion. He's a winner. He wants to play. He wants to win every play. And I love it. It's exactly what, if I could draw it up, what it's supposed to look like, that's what it's supposed to look like. A fiery quarterback who plays with passion on his sleeve and who backs it up. And then you walk in the cafeteria and he could be sitting with the O-line, he could be sitting with the DBs. There is no anything other than I'm just one of the guys. And so go play. Just trust your training and play.
6: That is Matt Rhule. We'll have some more thoughts, Rhule Rewind, tomorrow, and we'll hear from Dana, we'll hear from Orich and a handful of players. We'll have that reaction for you as well. Elijah, what's on the docket tonight, man? You got bowling tomorrow night, I know.
8: I'm going to have Lincoln Salt Dogs baseball tomorrow night, unfortunately. We wrap up the Lincoln Salt Dogs season. Tonight, probably a little bit more cooking. No chocolate sauces tonight. People are still mad at me about the chili chocolate steak sauce.
6: You just got to try it. I know you've been getting hammered a little bit. Arden smiling and laughing when I raised both hands about the... I had a lot of par putts or bogey putts that didn't go that way yesterday with Iowa Russ. I lost a lot of money to Iowa Russ yesterday. So that's how it goes. But football is here. And thanks for hanging out with the Average Joe Sports Show. Back at you tomorrow. Find us at 4. And we'll talk to you next time. 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
9: 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DraftKings Game Day is the kickoff of a new season, a new era, and the biggest day in sports history. New DraftKings customers, sign up with code TriCitySports. 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
12: 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Gibbon Valley View has a putting green, chipping green, rental clubs, cart rental, and pro shop. 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
14: I'm Christine Lisi. The NL East leading Braves trying to extend their winning streak to 8 on this Monday night. Michael Harris the second go-ahead solo home run off Anthony Molina. Atlanta leads San Francisco 2-1 top 5. Mickey Gasper game-tying solo home run. Red Sox and Mariners knotted up at 1, bottom 1. Boston slugger Wilson Contreras put on the 10-day injured list because of a strained hamstring that's been hampering him for more than a month. With defensive lineman Aaron Donald officially back, the Rams now working to determine when he'll play in a game. Coach Sean McVay says they're taking it one day at a time as to whether he will play in next week's season opener against the 49ers in Australia. Whether it's week 1, week 2, or whenever, that LA defense will be a problem. Belize co-host of the Nightcap podcast, Chad Ochocinco-Johnson.
15: I'm confused. What do you do offensively? Because you have Trent McDuffie. You have a back end that's just as good as your front end. So what do? You can't run the ball. What are you going to say? Oh, you know what? If they're that good, just run right down their throat. You're not running down their throat. Even with a Myles Garrett who had 23 sacks last year, he's still good against the run. Aaron Donald is good against the run.
14: Former NFL receiver Ocho Cinco-Johnson on the goal list. Broncos linebacker Jonathan Cooper pleaded not guilty to multiple domestic violence charges. He was arrested twice in a seven-day span in June on domestic violence charges. Cooper, placed on the commissioner's exempt list yesterday, could still face a league suspension. Injured Steelers receivers DK Metcalf and Michael Pittman Jr. and safety Jaquan Brisker expected to be available for the season opener against the Falcons. Cowboys waived quarterback Joe Milton III. Sam Howell's the team's backup QB.
16: Hey, it's Michelle Smallman, and coming up Tuesday, we'll continue to react to Aaron Donald returning to the Rams and what it means if they don't win the Super Bowl. 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
17: This is Freddie and Harry.
18: David in Ohio.
19: Harry, I've seen you ride brooms. I've seen you yelling in bathroom lavatories on planes. But I got a little worried when I saw you jumping through tables with the Bills Mafia. I thought maybe you'd be coming to work in crutches, or maybe they'd send you to the blue tent after that. I got worried about you. I'm glad you're doing okay. And that was great content. Thank you.
20: Nah, thank you, David. I appreciate the concern. My buddies, right, we're in a group chat. They was like, oh, yep. Harry's going to the blue tent. I was like, if y'all don't shut up, no, I'm not going to the blue tent.
17: This is Freddie and Harry.

0: And he just makes us laugh every single time he calls.
1: Every time he calls, I got tears in my eyes, my sides hurt.
0: I came out of retirement. I threw damn doctor a bounce pass, then tore my ACL. I'm in the hospital. Uh-huh. 45 minutes later, doc then tore his ACL.
1: See, that's why they try to keep me to go out, try to get me to play basketball again after 6 years not picking up basketball. Mm-mm. I ain't doing it. Nice try. This door is closed.
2: Smart man.
1: One of my other favorites, Big Al in Houston. Big Al, you taking the Rams or the field to win Super Bowl 61 and why?
3: Man, you know, this is my year, baby. My Knickerbockers.
1: That's now right.
3: The nasty Ravens. Come on. This is Big Daddy's year, man. Come on. Let's go.
0: So, Big Al, my Super Bowl prediction is the Baltimore Ravens versus the Los Angeles Rams. I think that will do some eye-popping numbers. Lamar Jackson getting there for the first time. The Rams and the super team, they're trying to pull off something very, very superior. The storylines leading up to it, I think, would be fantastic.
1: And Myles Garrett chasing around Lamar Jackson, Aaron Donald trying to chase him around. That could be a fun Super Bowl. It will not be easy. It won't be easy for either team, but the Ravens, if not now, win. If not them, who? Even though their first-year head coach is Jesse Minter. Because that clock, those sands and hourglass can run out pretty quickly before you realize it. Then you're not a Super Bowl contender anymore, whether you're Baltimore, Buffalo, other teams out there. He is Harry Douglas. I'm Freddie Coleman. It's Reggae Monday, Freddie and Harry, presented by Progressive Insurance. And I'm going to put the Rams, Dabo Sweeney, and Novak Djokovic, part of my inconvenient truths that will completely inconvenience you, Harry Douglas, friends, foes, everybody. 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
7: Here's your Tri-Cities weather forecast. Mainly cloudy skies expected tonight with a chance of thunderstorms. Lows level off around 66. Easterly winds around 5 miles per hour. Slight chance for showers tomorrow. High temperatures reach up to 92, a blend of clouds and sun. Slight chance for storms tomorrow night. Lows dip down to about 67. Partly cloudy skies. From the Weatherology Weather Center, I'm staff meteorologist Laura Lockwood. Right now, 87.
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